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purpose. And that backbiting so worthless. And my faith on it, it's working. 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I'm Silk, I'm C, I'm P. No limit, can't stop it. 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Got the plug and the socket.

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0: We were singing Amazing Grace for days. 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

my head today of how heaven might look someday. I see the people there, so I pull up a chair, and the stories, they blow me away. Cause I can see it on every face, the evidence of grace. And as I listen, it occurs to me, everybody's got their own 13. So what's your story about his glory? You gotta find your place in the history of grace. Yeah, what's your story about his glory?

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1: I want to go over what I think are the 10 most common abuses of spiritual gifts. Number one, beware when spiritual gifts are used as a means of manipulation, power, or control in personal and or church relationships. And notice they're all going to start with beware. That's a warning sign. Beware when spiritual gifts are used as a means of manipulation, power, or control in personal and or church relationships. If you have your Bibles, open them, if you will, to 1 Corinthians chapter 12. And in 1 Corinthians chapter 12, verse 4, it's a common thing we've talked about. In fact, keep your finger in 1 Corinthians 12. A lot of the abuses were happening in the Corinthian church, and so a lot of the corrections are going to be there. Pick it up at verse 4. There are different kinds of gifts, but the same Spirit. There are different kinds of service, but the same Lord. There are different kinds of workings, but the same God who works all of them and all men. Now to each one, the manifestation of the Spirit is given for the common good. Did you notice the repetition of the word same, same, same? There's unity. When God is working and the Lord Jesus is exalted and the Spirit of God is bestowing gifts and operating in the body of Christ, it's for the common good. The focus is on what God is doing in the group, not on people's particular passions or bents. Personal control, manipulation, and use by gifts are always a sign that abuse is occurring. Second warning. Beware when anyone claims to have the ability to give or bestow any particular gift if you follow their formula. Third warning, beware when any particular gift is made universal evidence of spirituality, salvation, or other spiritual blessing. Spiritual abuse number four, beware when the focus of a church service, ministry, or religious event is on spiritual gifts and their manifestation rather than on the giver of the gifts and his agenda for the church. This is where you hear about the miracle service as advertised. When the focus gets on, come see the show. Here's what you can get. Beware. Warning number five. Beware of comparing your gifts with anyone else. It always leads to carnality. Don't compare yourself with other people. Don't compare your gift with other people. God made you unique. Warning number six. Beware of any extreme position on spiritual gifts. I.e., they do not exist at all to a spirit-filled Christian will have all the gifts. Number seven, warning light. Beware of using spiritual gifts and the energy of the flesh to fulfill personal ego needs or impress other people. I think we all struggle with that. And so it's a warning light. Beware. Number eight, beware of confusing spiritual gifts with spiritual fruit as the evidence of spiritual growth and maturity. In some circles, the development and impact and the use of your gifts becomes kind of a test for spiritual maturity. But gifts, remember, are a means, not an end. Gifts are what? They're a paintbrush. They're a means. The goal is that you are becoming more and more like Christ. Spiritual fruit is about spiritual maturity, Christ-likeness. Spiritual gifts are about the means God uses in your life to help others become more like Christ. Let's look at a couple passages. Ephesians 4:13. Until we all reach to the unity in the faith and the knowledge of the Son of God and become mature, attaining to the whole measure of the fullness of Christ. The goal is maturity. Or notice Galatians 5:22-23. But the fruit of the Spirit is love, joy, peace, patience, kindness, goodness, faithfulness, gentleness, and self-control. Against such things, there is no law. In fact, Jesus, John 15, you might just jot it, John 15, 8. By this is my Father glorified, that you have many gifts and are very impressive. Oh, I think I misquoted that. By this is my Father glorified, what? That you bear much fruit. Well, what is fruit? Fruit is always twofold. Number one, it's the life of Christ reproduced in your life. The goal of gifts is not that you're great, you're used, it's developed, we're impressed. The goal of the gifts is that because of how you are living, you are becoming more and more like Jesus. And God is using you for the right reason in the right ways with the right motives to exercise a supernatural ability in the sphere he's called you to as an intricate, interdependent part of the body. And as you do that with an attitude of love and dependency, there are people whose lives, little by little by little, become more and more like Jesus. But see, it's fruit. Anytime there's an emphasis on the gifts as an end in themselves, a little red warning light should go off. Warning number 9, beware that apparent manifestations of the Spirit can be counterfeited by human schemes and demonic forces. Beware. I mean, this is a big one. This happens not only overseas, but this happens here. Beware. Anytime something is supernatural, that's amazing. I was at this meeting. You can't believe it. I checked. They didn't have an earphone. And he didn't know this, and he didn't know that. And this person they never met. And then they said that. And this lady said, oh, that's really true. And I can't believe it. How could you know that? Chip, you can't believe it. This was an amazing meeting. And blah, blah, blah, blah. Okay. You went to an amazing meeting. God may be choosing to do miraculous things. There may be manifestations of the Spirit of God in doing things that are very unusual. And we go, wow, wow, wow. Or it could be that something supernatural or perceived supernatural is happening, and there's a group of people that are being deceived. Don't necessarily assume because there are, quote, manifestations of the Spirit or apparent miracles or even real miracles, as far as you can tell, that it is always necessarily a work of God. I mean, listen to the very words of Jesus. If you have your Bible, turn to Matthew chapter 7. Matthew chapter 7. I mean, this is toward the end of his greatest sermon. And he gives this warning. Verse 22. Many of you will say to me on that day, Lord, Lord. Now notice the gifts. Did we not prophesy in your name? There's a spiritual gift. And in your name drive out demons. That probably have some gifts going there. And perform many miracles. And he goes, yeah. Then I will tell them plainly, I never knew you. Away from me, you evildoers. Therefore, everyone who hears these words of mine and puts them into practice is like a wise man who builds his house upon the rock. And I just would say, just because something is supernatural or perceived as supernatural, we're told to what? Test the spirits. Examine the fruit. What's 1 John say? Test the spirits. Examine them. Is it true? Is it not? The final warning here is beware of viewing the discovery, development, and deployment of your spiritual gift as either an optional exercise or interesting but not serious responsibility. Now, I've given you two passages, Ephesians 4, 7, and 2 Corinthians 5, 9, and 10. See, here's my observation of the body of Christ, by and large. And my confession is, for many years, even as a pastor, oh, spiritual gifts, that's really cool. I guess there's this long, long salad bar of maybe 25 or 30-some spiritual gifts. And you know something? I'm eating a good meal, meat and potatoes. You know, I want to be a disciple. I want to grow. You know, I want to love my wife. I want to be a good dad. And I'll find my place in the church. And there's a salad bar. It's mostly desserts, you know, a little bit of salad. You know, you can live without salad. And you can live without desserts. You know, they got the salad and the dessert bar. And if I have a little extra time, someday, some way, I think I'll go to the spiritual, you know, dessert bar or the salad bar and say, you know, maybe I have this. Oh, that's kind of interesting. I don't know. Bob's got that one. I think he's a cool guy, you know. And maybe it's this one, and I don't know. And, you know, maybe I get on my plate, and say, well, it's probably one of these 5 or 6 or 7 or 8 or 9 or 10 or 11, depending on who I'm talking to and how I feel on that day. And then you just set them on the table. And that's the attitude towards spiritual gifts. And Ephesians 4, 7 to 10 is a very interesting passage about the work of Christ. And it talks about him dying, going to the lower parts of the earth and proclaiming victory over sin, victory over Satan, and victory over death. And the evidence of that victory proclaimed is, and he gave gifts to men. The spoils, the evidence. It's that picture of a general who wins a great army, and there's all this plunder, and he brings, you know, the enemy. Often in the ancient days, they would come in chains, often either stripped to the waist or naked, and they would parade them back through the hometown, and the general, the victor general, usually on a white horse, would come, and behind them would be all the spoils, you know, the camels and the donkeys and the jewelry and the gold and the silver. And he would take that and give it to his officers, take that and give it to the people, and then he would take and give gifts to all the people of the city. And it was the evidence that they were the bad guys and we are the good guys. They were stronger than us, or they thought they were, and we won the battle. And this gift that you have is a reminder that we are winners.
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1: And every time you say to yourself, I'm going to discover my spiritual gift, you're saying, I'm going to value the sacrifice and the victory of Christ and remind myself that I am a victor today, present tense, over sin and its power, over death and over the enemy's power. And when I develop my gift, I'm saying, God, thank you for this gift that you gave me. It is a stewardship, and I'm going to develop it. I'm going to deploy it, and it's not optional, and it's not semi-serious, and not to do someday, some way. It's not a salad bar. It belongs on a plate with the meat and the potatoes and the diet of my life. I'm going to seriously discover who you made me to be, because you died and rose from the dead, and your victory, you decided the way to earmark that for me was my spiritual gift. It is not an optional little interesting thing to do. It's important. That's the positive reason. The negative reason is in 2 Corinthians 5, verses 9 and 10, and the Apostle Paul says, so we make it our goal to please him, Christ, whether we are at home in the body or away from it, for we all must appear before the judgment seat of Christ, the Bema seat, that each one may receive what is due him for things done in the body, whether good or bad. And the Bema seat, or the judgment seat of Christ, is not about a person judgment of heaven or hell. That's accomplished at the cross. The moment I receive Jesus as my Savior, my sins are forgiven, my sins are judged, I now get the imputed righteousness of Christ, I have a brand new relationship with him, and then I live out as a steward out of gratitude all that he's done for me. As a believer, then I will stand before the judgment seat of Christ for my works done as a believer, and I will either have rewards or loss, either gold, silver, precious stones, or wood, hay, stubble, 1 Corinthians 3. And I'm going to stand. He's going to say, Ingram, what did you do with the time, the money, the spiritual gifts, and the opportunity I gave you? You were my workmanship. I created you in Christ Jesus for good works that I preordained before the foundations of the earth. And to do those good works, I put you in this family. I give you these spiritual gifts. I gave you this opportunity, this much time, this much money. And I want to know, what did you do with the investment in you? And I don't know about you, that's sobering. I mean, on a good day, it scares me to death. I want to do what? I want to be a good steward. No, I want to be a great steward. I want to discover my gift. I want to develop my gifts. Remember, gifts are like muscles. You know, you may have it, but what are you doing? Exercise is how you develop it. Learning, training, education, exercise, rubbing up against people that have your gift, getting around people that have the opposite set of gifts so they help mature you and round you out in good areas. Those are 10 warnings that, for me, I want to keep on the spiritual dashboard of the spiritual car that I'm driving, so that when one of those lights go off, I'm going to at least stop the car, look under the hood, and say, hey, you know, I'm not sure what's going on here, but maybe spiritual gift abuse. Because one of the reasons people don't teach on spiritual gifts is, I mean, it can cause a lot of division. And there's so many extremes. As a pastor, you think, I don't want to teach on this, because you know in the group, you know, the minute you start teaching on it, there's people over here, and people back there that have had a bad experience. But I think because of that, we've neglected one of the greatest teachings in the church, and we're going to be stewards called to account. Now, what's your action plan? Okay, I mean, we spent some great time together. I mean, and if it's a sober, what's your action plan? Is this going to be where, okay, we've gone through this session. Wow, I now understand a little bit more about spiritual gifts. I've thought about it. And what's going to take you from where you are right here to, if not, if you haven't discovered it, you discovered it. If you've pretty well discovered it, you start developing. If you're starting to develop it, you really deploy it. If you've already discovered it, developed it, how are you to deploy it to the max in the body of Christ? Can I give you a very quick action plan that I think summarizes sort of this is how to go about it? Number one, get your pen out. You'll need it because I want you to fill these in. Your spiritual gift action plan. One, write the word commit to discover, develop, and deploy your spiritual gift in the local body. I mean, and when I say commit, what I mean is God before you, this is lordship. I want you to bow your head. And just like, remember the day some of you that got married or some of you that signed on and made a commitment, tell God, Lord, I'm afraid, I don't know, I'm not sure, but I'm telling you, if you'll show me my gifts, so help me, I'll do whatever it takes to learn it. Make a commitment. And then I'll talk to you about what that commitment's going to look like. Second, pray seriously, seeking divine guidance. Don't you think God wants to show you? Didn't Jesus say, ask, seek, knock? What doesn't he want to open? And this isn't like, you know, okay, you know, let's try and make it as hard as possible. Let's move this gift around. You know, the Lord loves you. He died. He gave you a gift. Pray. But you know, if you pray one day and then you pray next month, you must not really want it. I mean, put it on your list. Write it on a card. Lord, I'm asking today. You said seek, I'm seeking. You said ask, I'm asking. You said knock, I'm knocking. Will you show me? Make it real. And you can just do it like this, gradually. You can have it just bang. I don't care. But I am going to seek your face. I made a commitment. So I'm going to pray every day that you help me discover, deploy, and develop my gift. Third is study the gift passages in God's Word. And the corresponding handouts, I think, will help you. You know, this isn't just some mystical thing. Get your nose in the Word. You know, I wonder, you know, I'm not sure that Ingram guy on this one gift, you know. Get out a commentary. You know, dig in and say, what are these gifts? How do they really work? It's not what I think. It's not what your pastor thinks. I hope we can help you. But you get your nose in the Scripture and say, I want to discover what your Word says about gifts. I've narrowed it down to here. And as you get into the Scriptures, God's going to reveal it to you. Number four, get quality counsel. Quality counsel. Find people who really know you, people that are spiritually mature, and people that will tell you the truth. By the way, that's a rare combination. Find people that really know you, love you enough to hurt your feelings. Look, no, you do not have the gift of mercy, okay? What do you mean I don't have the gift of mercy? Trust me on this. You don't have the gift of mercy. They know you. They're mature, and they'll tell you the truth. Number five, test the waters. And I just put for 6 or 8 weeks. I mean, you know, maybe it's better for 3 or 4 months. Man, you got to jump. And just go to some ministry in your local church that you think you might be gifted for and just say, I'd like to sign up for 3 months and write it out. At the end of 3 months, I'm done. I'll renegotiate and re-sign up so you don't get like on, yes, I'd like to discover the gift of teaching in the third grade class. And you're like 11 years later, someone comes back and says, so you think you got it or not? Right? We all been there. And then we have a little meeting to say, is it a fit or not a fit? And if it's not, you step back and you know what? No guilt, no manipulation. Well, who's going to teach the third graders if you leave? And the answer is someone with the gift of teaching. I don't have it. Okay? Test the waters. Number six, examine the fulfillment factor. I mean, this is not the easy factor. When you're in your gifts, remember the old Chariots of Fire movie? Remember the guy who was real fast and he ended up being a missionary? And I love that line in the movie, you know, bum, bum, bum, bum, bum, bum, bum, bum, bum, bum, bum, bum. If you haven't seen that movie, go rent it. Bum, bum, bum, bum, bum. And he goes, I feel God's pleasure when I run. What do you do in the body of Christ where you feel God's pleasure? Not just it's fun, but you feel God's pleasure. As intimidated as I was at that conference at Moody, when I got to talk about the character of God in my gifts to a group of people, and actually the fact that it went out on the airwaves and went around the world made it more intimidating on the one hand, but it, for me and my gifts, it was like, there's more skin in the game, man. I feel God's pleasure. I mean, ask me, do I want to proclaim God's truth about walking with God and repenting and being God's church to 10 people, 10,000, or 10 million? 10 million. It's just who God made me to be. I want His word to get to so many people in relevant ways where their lives change. Doesn't mean it's easy. I was scared to death. But there's a fulfillment factor. And the final one here is recognize God's evident blessing. When you are in your gifts, it doesn't mean that, you know, things are going to change overnight, but God will use your life. People will come up and say things to you like, wow, I can't believe what's happening to my son. I mean, it was kind of a so-so youth group, and I don't know what it is about you, but just your interaction. He wants to come, but not for the youth pastor, just to get to talk to you. You know, I can't figure out what's happening around here, but, you know, we didn't used to care about people, but... You know, I was one of those people on the sidelines, and your invitation, and when you put your arm around me, and when you believed in me when no one else would, you're going to see God use your life. You are His workmanship. You are special. He's created you in Christ Jesus. He has wonderful works for you to walk in. And those works are going to be highly determined by the supernatural endowments given to you by Jesus. Activated by the Holy Spirit, in alignment with God's word, so that the glory of God and the preeminence of Christ is exalted. And when that happens, it's a beautiful thing. Not only for the church, but for a watching world that really wonders whether all that we're up to makes sense.
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Courtney Ramirez, who we are on Joy Radio, wherever you are. A great reminder that our Heavenly Father loves us for who we are. It's James Curtis with you at 5:33. Happy Friday. A mix of sun and cloud today, breezy at times with a high of 26. Clearing late this evening, down to a low of 9 overnight. A slightly cooler for tomorrow. We'll have sunshine and 21. A sunny Sunday and a high of 22, which is right around seasonal. Right now, 11 degrees with Love Collide on Joy.

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It's 5:43. 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

Shaping up to be a great-looking day with a mix of sun and cloud. A little breezy at times. We'll have a high of 26 this afternoon. Right now, 11 degrees as you step out. 10 to 6, here's Brandon Lake on Joy Radio.

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Now, if you want, why don't you tune into 102.9 HD3 right now? You'll be in for a little surprise. Here's We Are Messengers on Joy.

Opening up the phone line shortly, your chance to help me pick the music this morning. One of your song requests at 7 o'clock on Joy. It's 5:56, Madison Watkins.

0: Trinitarian, God is for me on Joy Radio, wherever you are. A song grounded in Romans 8:31. The reassurance that we have that God is on our side. Nothing can defeat us. 10 degrees, a sun cloud mix today, warming up to 26 this afternoon. Let's take a first look at traffic. Good morning, Antonia.
1: Good morning. We have some debris on the QEW westbound on-ramp to Trafalgar and Oakville, and all lanes are blocked. And also a stall, 401 Westbound Express just by Highway 410, a left shoulder lane is blocked. And city streets, all lanes are closed for road work at Kingsmount Park from Duvernet to Eastwood Road. 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With the latest traffic, I'm Antonia Altabonte.
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beginning Monday, extending the morning show to 9 a.m. and unveiling a new name as well. 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

Friendly Friday. Hey, do you have a favorite track that you'd like to hear this morning? One of your song requests at 7 o'clock. 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

0: Joy Radio, wherever you are. Maverick City with Chandler Moore, Blessing Offer, and Marissa Nicole before that. It's 6:14, James Curtis on the drive. It's a great weekend to be outdoors. Plenty of things happening throughout the GTA. There's a food truck frenzy in Whitby at the Iroquois Park grounds. It's considered the biggest culinary bash in Durham region. More than 30 mouth-watering food trucks, a market, a kids zone. It's a feast for the senses. There are rib fests in both Markham and Newmarket. Mouth-watering, finger-licking, belly-rubbing, good barbecue. We're talking pork ribs, beef brisket, pulled pork, barbecue chicken, smoked sausage. There's also roasted corn, poutine, funnel cakes, and more. The Argos hosting the Ticats in preseason action tonight. The Toronto Tempo welcoming the Seattle Storm tomorrow. On Sunday, the International Axe Throwing Championship wrapping up in Pickering, featuring axe throwers from around the world, top competitors from North America, Europe, and Australia. It's the Wilson Cup and a $9,000 U.S. cash prize. There will be outdoor viewing tents, food trucks, a photo booth, live bands, and more. There's also a reptile and plant expo at the International Center in Mississauga, and the annual Bike for Brain Health, which means both the Don Valley Parkway and Gardner Expressway closed on Sunday. There's also a Line 2 closure and service adjustments on the Lakeshore West and Barrie GO lines. Yeah, lots of events and lots of family fun over the next few days. We've got a mix of sun and cloud in store for today. Breezy at times, a high of 26 this afternoon. Clearing late this evening, down to a low of 9 overnight. Slightly cooler tomorrow, mainly sunny, a high of 21. Lots of sunshine on Sunday once again with a seasonal high of 22. Right now, 10 degrees.
1: This is Max Licato. Jesus was accused of much, but of being a grump, sourpuss, or self-centered jerk? Nope. People didn't groan when he appeared. They didn't duck for cover when he entered the room. He called them by name. He listened to their stories. He answered their questions. He visited their sick relatives and helped their sick friends. He fished with fishermen and ate lunch with the little guy and spoke words of resounding affirmation. He went to enough parties that he was criticized for hanging out with rowdy people and questionable crowds. People were drawn to Jesus. Thousands came to hear him. Hundreds chose to follow him. They shut down their businesses and walked away from careers just to be with him. His purpose statement read, "I came to give life with joy in abundance." Jesus was happy, and I think he wants us to be the same. This is Max Licato.
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The Jays take the opener over the Orioles with a 2-1 win. The second of four games tonight in Baltimore. 6:22, here's Tasha Layton, Into the Sea, on Joy Radio. My-

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0: Matt Maher on Joy Radio, wherever you are. Carly Ann Taylor, Tasha Layton, and Need to Breathe in that set as well. Finally, Friday, this is your chance to help me with the music playlist this morning. You can call me with your song request right now, 877-JOY-1250, 1-877-569-1250, choosing one to play at 7 o'clock. It's 6:32. Antonia is here with a check on the morning commute. How's it shaping up?
1: We have a stall on the 401 eastbound at Stevenson Road in Oshawa. Right lane and shoulder is blocked. And it looks like southbound Trafalgar's ramp to the QEW westbound is closed due to debris. And then just keep in mind, city streets, we have road work. Kingsmount Park Road from Duvernet Avenue to Eastwood Road is closed off. On now at Airport Kia, get the 2026 Kia Sportage LX. 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With the latest traffic, I'm Antonia Altabonte.

0: Joy Radio, wherever you are, there is Pastor Mike Jr. with Impossible. When things seem hopeless, God can turn those circumstances and situations around. It's James Curtis with you at 6:37. It's likely not something you think about very often. It's a small but handy invention, the well-known piece of curved wire that keeps our papers together and helps us stay organized. It's National Paperclip Day. They can do so much more, though. Emergency keychains. They're really built almost the same as a normal keychain. Emergency zipper tabs. Few things are more irritating than being locked inside your jacket. They make great DIY fish hooks. You know, the fish don't care as long as there's a worm, right? To hang ornaments when those little stringy thingies have torn. Colored paper clips could actually add some color to the tree. To unclog narrow holes like spray can nozzles, salt and pepper shakers, glue bottle tips, that sort of thing. Not to mention art and crafts. In emergencies, surgeons have used sterilized paper clips to repair damaged arteries or hold tissues in place temporarily. Yes, paper clips are one of the most versatile little bits of metal ever made. In 2005, a guy traded a red paper clip online in a series of 14 barters, ultimately acquiring a two-story house in Saskatchewan. So there you go. National Paperclip Day, highlighting the potential for creativity and perseverance. We're in for a beautiful day, a mix of sun and clouds. A little breezy at times with a high of 26 this afternoon, clearing late this evening down to a low of 9 overnight, and then slightly cooler tomorrow, but lots of sunshine with a high of 21 and more sunny weather on Sunday, a seasonal high of 22. Right now, 10 degrees.
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2: 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Been us against the city. Been us against the city.

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1: The verdict was guilty. Case closed. The end. No chance for me to ever leave this prison of my sin. Now I know it might sound crazy, but one day a key unlocked that cell. I heard a

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Now, you didn't hear it from me, but if you tune into 102.9 HD3, you'll have a little surprise right now. 102.9 HD3.

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It's 657 with Ryan Stevenson. I gotta be

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3: 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James Curtis is live on the drive, bringing the beats, the energy, and the weekend vibes you've been waiting for. 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

0: Finally Friday, there's Cece Winans, Worthy of It All on Joy Radio, wherever you are. Currently sitting at number 9 on 20, the Countdown Magazine. A rundown of all the latest Christian hits for you tomorrow at 6 p.m. Hey, thanks to Stephanie from Hamilton for that song request. We'll do it again next Friday. It's your chance to get your favorite song played. A great kickoff to the weekend. 12 degrees, a sun cloud mix today, warming up to 26 this afternoon. Let's get a look at traffic this morning. Anything to watch for, Antonia?
1: We have a stall on the 401 eastbound at Stevenson Road in Oshawa. Right lane is blocked. Other than that, we just have the usual volume filling in over the 401 in Don Valley Parkway. City streets, keep in mind Kingsmount Park Road from Duvernet to Eastwood. All lanes are closed for road work. And actually, there's still some road work on the 404 northbound at Steeles. Three right lanes are blocked. 404 southbound at the 407. Two right lanes are blocked. And Highway 410 northbound at Bovard, a right lane is blocked for construction. Bovard ramps to Highway 410 northbound are also still closed off, as well as to Sandalwood. 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With the latest traffic, I'm Antonia Altavante.
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beginning Monday, extending the morning show till 9 a.m. and unveiling a new name as well. Hey, it means we get to hang out a bit longer, doesn't it? More time together. 10 after 7, here's We the Kingdom, God So Loved, on Joy Radio.

0: Joy Radio, wherever you are. Jordan St. Cyr, We the Kingdom, and Kate Thompson before that. It's 717, James Curtis on the drive. A great weekend to be outdoors, and plenty of things happening throughout the GTA. There's a food truck frenzy in Whitby at the Iroquois Park grounds. It's considered the biggest culinary bash in Duran region. More than 30 mouth-watering food trucks, a market, a kids' zone. It's a feast for the senses. There are rib fests in both Markham and Newmarket. Mouth-watering, finger-licking, belly-rubbing, good barbecue. We're talking pork ribs, beef brisket, pulled pork, barbecue chicken, smoked sausage. There's also roasted corn, poutine, funnel cakes, and more. The Argos hosting the Ticats in preseason action tonight. The Toronto Tempo welcoming the Seattle Storm tomorrow. On Sunday, the International Axe Throwing Championship wrapping up in Pickering, featuring axe throwers from around the world, top competitors from North America, Europe, and Australia. It's the Wilson Cup and a $9,000 U.S. cash prize. There will be outdoor viewing tents, food trucks, a photo booth, live bands, and more. There's also a reptile and plant expo at the International Center in Mississauga, and the annual Bike for Brain Health, which means both the Don Valley Parkway and Gardner Expressway closed on Sunday. There's also a Line 2 closure and service adjustments on the Lakeshore West and Barrie GO lines. Yeah, lots of events and lots of family fun for the next few days. We've got a mix of sun and cloud today, a little breezy at times with a high of 26 this afternoon. Clearing late this evening, down to a low of 9 overnight. Slightly cooler for tomorrow with lots of sunshine, a high of 21, and another sunny day on Sunday with a seasonal high of 22. Right now, 13 degrees.
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7:30 on Air Guy Observations in less than 15 minutes. Antonia joining us next with an update on the drive-in. 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

0: Mandisa with Jasmine Murray and Rita Springer on Joy Radio, wherever you are. We also heard from SEU Worship, Blanca, and Elevation Worship in that set. It's 7:35. Antonia has her eyes on the roads this morning. What can we expect?
1: On the 400 southbound approaching the 401, we have a crash. A left lane is now blocked. 401 eastbound at Stevenson, there's still that stall in the right lane. And roadwork in Brampton, Highway 410 northbound at Bovard, a right lane is blocked. And the eastbound Bovard ramp to 410 northbound is closed off. Also, there's roadwork closing Kingsmount Park Road from Duvernet to Eastwood. On now at Airport Kia, get 2026 Kia Sportage LX. 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With the latest traffic, I'm Antonia Altabonte.

Joy Radio, wherever you are. Emerson Day with No Smoke, inspired by the story of Shadrach, Meshach, and Abednego in Daniel 3. It's James Curtis with you at 7:38. It's likely not something you think about very often. It's a small but handy invention, the well-known piece of curved wire that keeps our papers together, helps us stay organized. It's National Paperclip Day, and they can do so much more, too. Emergency keychains, they're really built almost the same as a normal keychain. Emergency zipper tabs. Few things are more irritating than being locked inside your jacket. They make great DIY fish hooks. You know, the fish don't care as long as there's a worm, right? To hang ornaments when those little stringy thingies have torn. Colored paper clips could actually add more color to your tree as well. To unclog narrow holes like spray can nozzles, salt and pepper shakers, glue bottle tips, and that sort of thing. Not to mention arts and crafts. In emergencies, surgeons have used sterilized paper clips to

0: seasonal high of 22. Right now, 13 degrees.
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1: God's promise, you will pour water on the thirsty ground and streams again in the dry places. You will pour out your spirit upon my offspring and blessing upon my descendants during the day. Lord, you made a promise, man, and this is what we're praying for, and you must stay true to your word. And it's a verse meant so much to me in the last several months or years. It feels so good to just recite what God's will is and to hold him to it in prayer. What a great use of time.

0: Welcome back to Live in the Light and our series from Matthew 6 and the Sermon on the Mount. We are calling this series Living in Light of the Kingdom. We are continuing today in our message called Four Critical Lessons on Prayer, which is about, yep, you guessed it, it's about prayer today. And in this message, we are going through how prayer is the most powerful weapon for a believer. The last message went through our first lesson, which was to avoid hypocritical prayer. God is looking at our hearts when we call out to Him, and He is asking for genuine love and authenticity in our requests. Today, we are going to get back into our four lessons, and hopefully at the end of today's message, you feel encouraged and equipped to use your most powerful tool. Open your Bible with me to Matthew 6, and here with us now is Pastor Robbie.
1: Our motivation is before the Lord. Why do we do what we do? Why do we say what we say? Why do we appear where we appear? What is it really going on there? How easily we speak holy things to impress those around us. How easily in a small group setting we pray a certain way, but we're not really praying to God. We're praying to impress the people that are listening to our prayer. How often our service to the Lord is only validated if people recognize us. That's deadly. I'll say that again. How often our service to the Lord is only validated when people recognize the fact that we are serving. That's completely backwards. That's completely wrong. That's a complete revealing of the difficulty and struggle and sin within our own hearts. How often sometimes we are tempted to cloak ourselves in spirituality, but in reality, we long to be seen and praised. That is what was happening with the Pharisees. This, again, is what Jesus is speaking so seriously about. We make spiritual moves, as I said, on social media. We present a front of our lives or our family or our position. And really what's behind that is we want the likes to come. So in that moment, we've just destroyed the pure motive of praising God, and we've brought on a earthly temporal reward that will never last. Listen, how often we can make moves in this place right here, in this room, in this building, people from this church, we can make moves, spiritual moves all the time in prayer and service and whatever it is. And we make spiritual moves that are seen. We walk around and pray for people even. We like to be known as the person who's going around. And that's a wonderful, wonderful thing if it's sincere, if the heart is right. But if we're doing that to be seen by others and be like, oh, that person is really spiritual, that's where it all empties out. That's where it adds up to nothing. That's where what Jesus is saying right here just will not be rewarded. This is where we must examine our hearts and our motivations to avoid at all costs hypocritical prayers. And I'm telling you, man, I think all of us need to put our hearts on the table today. Man, my heart's on the table this week and the weeks leading up to this and things I have to repent of. I mean, just the reality that you think your heart's in the right place and you look closely, not so much, man, not so much. God forgive us. Notice at the end of verse 5, too, notice what Jesus says. He says, truly I say to you, they have received their reward. So again, the devastation of hypocrisy and self-glory is this, church. Ready? When we are doing things for self-glory, listen, you better enjoy your reward because it ends right here. Like it ends with you or me. If we are seeking, and this is very important, I guess, Holy Spirit, help us examine our hearts, whatever it takes right now, when we are seeking to do things, again, for our glory, again, enjoy the reward because it ends now. Like, hey, listen, there's zero reward with the Lord when we're rooted in self-glory. Zero. Zero is what he's saying. You have received your reward. It's over right here and now. Nothing for Christ. Nothing will add up in the end for Christ is what he's saying. Enjoy the temporal praise of humanity, which is so weak in as it is, and neglecting and disregarding again the true reward that comes from the Lord Jesus Christ. I mean, in the end, what's happening here? Jesus wants, he always wants the heart. He wants my heart. He wants your heart. He wants your heart. When he has your heart, he has your everything. I'm just, again, I hope this has happened already. We take a moment. Let's just deep spiritual breath, just take a moment, pause and just examine our heart. Lord, examine our hearts. See if there be any grief. Search me, O God, and see if there be any grievous way within me. And lead me in the path or the way of understanding. Search us, God. Why do we say what we say? Why do we go? How come we're trying to talk to certain people? Is it because we just want to be with someone we think that, God help us. Examine our motives. Avoid hypocritical prayer. Engage in authentic prayer is the second one. Number two, engage in authentic prayer. Positive now. Look at verse 6. Verse 6 says, but when you pray, go into your room and shut the door and pray to your Father who is in secret, and your Father who sees in secret will reward you. Your Father who sees in secret will reward you. Let me be clear here as well. This verse 6 does not mean that we are to never pray in public. That's not what Jesus is teaching here. Because if he was, that would mean that the early church ignored the commands of Christ. Because they prayed publicly often. Jesus himself, we learned, also prayed publicly. So Jesus is going against his own, again, living and lifestyle. Also, the Lord's Prayer that follows this passage is stated in the plural. It's our Father. It's deliver us or forgive us. It is a prayer to be made for the church, by the church, with the church, a prayer to be made together. If we could not pray publicly, then essentially we could not gather as the church. So this is not a prohibition to pray publicly. What Jesus is saying here, though, is this, that our public prayer is to be the overflow of our private prayer. And this is very, very important. See, when you pray, go into your room, shut the door, and pray in secret. When we pray, why is praying in secret so important? Here's why. When we pray in secret, it's just us and God. When we pray in secret, when no one else is there, there's no pretense. There's no one we can impress. The only person who sees is the Lord. When we pray and seek the Lord in secret, we show the Lord that we desire him, that we love him, that our affection is for him, that we are pursuing him, that he is our priority. This secret prayer and secret devotion shows the Lord, there's no one else here I'm trying to impress. So God, it's you that I want. It's you that I need. It's you that are the treasure of my life. When we pray in secret, our hearts are purified. Our motives are purified. Our hearts are laid out before the Lord. You see, so secret prayer and devotion is one of the great barometers as to our true devotion for Christ. Because only the Lord is present. This is such an important point that Jesus, again, is stating emphatically here. I love this morning when I read in Matthew chapter 14. In Matthew 14, after Jesus feeding the 5,000, he withdrew by himself to the mountain to pray. Because Jesus understood it's in the place of secret place that he communes with the Father to continue to move on in his ministry. Jesus, my heart delights when I read that this morning. The secret place is the fuel for the genuine Christian life. We must understand that it's where it's us and the Lord, no one else, seeking him, loving him. God, you are the priority. The power of devotion, of intimacy, of simplicity, of communing with God in this way. Again, notice again how much Jesus is about the heart. He's so much about the heart. And 100% this is true. The heart is cultivated in the secret places. This is something we must take so very seriously. We seek the Lord privately if we are to bear any fruit publicly. As it turns out, I was traveling this week, but as I was waking up to, in my scripture readings in Acts chapter 10, I read the story of the Roman centurion Cornelius. In Acts chapter 10, we came across a verse I love so much. The Bible tells us that Cornelius was a very devout man. He gave generously. He feared the Lord. And it says he prayed continuously. He was sincere in his devotion. Again, as he knew about the Lord Jesus Christ. And what happened was in Acts chapter 10, which is so encouraging for me, an angel appears to Cornelius and says this. I mean, listen to this. This is a verse I have underlined and circled and everything else. It says this. He says, Cornelius, your prayers and your alms, your giving have ascended as a memorial before God. Your prayers have risen as a fragrance to the Lord. The Lord has remembered, the Lord has seen, and the Lord is going to act on your behalf. That is so beautiful, that is so powerful. And the prayers of Cornelius, as God sent an angel to him, and then God sent Peter to him, and Cornelius would be used in one of the major turning points in the early church, where God revealed that Gentiles also would be, again, they'd be used, they would be allowed the gospel to reach them and be absolutely transformed. The gospel would reach Jew and Gentile. Such a powerful, powerful time. But we see here, is that, listen, Cornelius, your prayers have ascended to God as a memorial. The prayers in the secret place. Love that. Your prayers, my prayers and devotion to Jesus Christ. God sees, God knows, and God's watching. Reminds me of 2 Chronicles 16:9, such an important verse where it says, the eyes of the Lord range to and fro throughout the whole earth to seek to strongly support those whose hearts are blameless towards him. Like right now, church, right now, the eyes of the Lord searching every row, every seat in Orangeville, in Overflow. The eyes of the Lord, what's he searching for? He's searching for devotion. He's searching for affection. He's searching for those who are committed to him. He's searching for those who love him. I'm telling you, okay, so like, I know the stats in the church. I know the stats of those who profess Christ. There's few of us who have an active pursuit of devotion for Christ on a daily basis. There's few of us that have an active prayer life and devotional life in the Word of God consistently throughout our lives. There's few of us. Telling you, man, what Jesus is saying here today, this is the fundamental for blessing in our lives. This is the whole basis for those he uses, those that he dwells in, those that he blesses, not an easier life, but a blessed life, 100%. So interesting here. If you look at the end of verse 6 here, at the end of verse 6, he says, and your Father who sees in secret will reward you. Loved ones, look at that. Look at that. That's a promise. Jesus is making a promise here. For those who seek the Lord in a secret life in terms of devotion and affection for him, he is promising the Father will reward those who seek him. I mean, take that to the bank. Don't read it casually. The Father is promising reward for those who love him with sincerity. It's so interesting here that in verse six, where it says, go into your room. The word room, again, in the original was often used as a storeroom, and a storeroom was often used where treasures were kept. So potentially this is indicating that treasure is found through secret prayer. And is there any limit? Listen, is there any limit to the blessing of prayer within our lives? Is there any limit to what God will do in terms of the blessing of prayer as we truly seek him? Oh Lord, would you grow us in our hearts for prayer? So simple, so profound. So simple, so hard. So beautiful. So important. Seeking the Lord in prayer to him, to our Father who loves us so. Again, one of the critical foundations. Again, when you look at verse 6, just read the word. Take God at his word. Take what Jesus is saying. And your Father who sees in secret will reward you. Awesome. When we believe that, then it might change how we live and how we seek to approach the Lord. Did you know we have a prayer meeting this Wednesday at 7 p.m.? And this is where we, again, just like we would on a morning when we wake up with the Lord or a time during the day. And as a church family, we gather to him to say, Lord, we need you. We need you. This is why we pray. This is why we gather. We come together from the moment this church was formed. We sought to have the church-wide prayer meeting as the furnace of our church. And I pray it never stops. This Wednesday at 7 p.m., seeking to gather to pray to the Lord. Just strongly, strongly encourage you and invite you to be a part of that as, again, this representation of the local body of Christ, your Hope Bible Church, seeking the Lord, but only you can do and only he can bring. Telling you too, like whatever it takes, I beg you, do not get to the end of your life and stand before the Lord. And he says, what did you do with what I gave you? What did you do with the time? Did you seek the world? Did you watch another sporting event? Did you pursue another hobby? Did you work another hour to earn more money? Did you spend another time on social media, whatever it is, and just all this stuff, and you had no time for me? Do not get to the end of your life and say you are a dedicated follower of Jesus Christ and have no time for the Lord. Do not do that. Do not do that. That's the most unwise thing I could ever possibly think of. And I got my own convictions. I got my own things to repent of as well too. But at the end of the day, to seek the Lord. He's the only treasure we need. He's the only one that counts. He's the only one that matters. He's the only one who is truly beautiful and satisfying. And this is the point where he says there, and he says with sincerity and prayer and devotion in the secret place. And that's where the blessing of life is found. Engage in authentic prayer. Lesson number three, discern useless prayer. Look at verse 7. And when you pray, do not heap up empty phrases as the Gentiles do, for they think they will be heard for their many words. Isn't it interesting? There are many religions that teach the quantity of words will earn the ear of their God. That's very common, again, among religions throughout this earth. Many words. I just say something enough. Whatever God I'm praying to, of course, any God, but the true God's a false God. But just, it's the amount of words. If I say enough words, then somehow this is going to work with the God that I'm praying to. What this becomes is what? Idle repetition, useless phrases, and piled up empty verbiage. This becomes babble and completely useless. What Jesus teaches us today is this. Sincere prayers, listen, are measured by weight, not by length. They're measured by weight, not by length. We are taught in the Gospels and elsewhere to pray without ceasing and to be persistent in prayer. But that is an earnest approach to prayer. It's not just praying enough times so somehow God will then do what we want him to do if we just say it enough. No, no, it's the heart. It's always about the heart. The heart that is engaged of seeking him continually with the things that we are desiring from him and looking to him for. Sincere prayers in the Christian life are measured by weight, not by length. So whether it's the Catholic priest prescribing three Hail Marys and praying the rosary, or the Orthodox Jews bowing repeatedly at the Western Wall and just continuously sitting there, if I can just do this enough, I can put my paper in the wall enough times and sit there for enough time that somehow this is going to earn me favor with God. Whether it's Buddhists using the prayer wheel or mindless chanting of Hare Krishnas or rote prayers of Hindus and Muslims. The heart is not connected. Aren't prayers going to the true and living God? You can say as much as you want. It's useless, empty, zero power in such actions. Do not heap up empty phrases like the Gentiles, Jesus says. But what about Christians? Christians have turned at times the Lord's Prayer itself into a resuscitation of zero heart engagement. We have it memorized. Certainly in the past, and we say it over and over again, we're not actively engaging our heart. It's just a resuscitation of nothing. We've all been a part of that. We've all seen that. We sit down for dinner at Grace. I try to discipline myself. When you're saying grace, refuse to say the same words that you've said 1,000 times, 1,000 meals before. And you just spout the same words over and over, and nothing's happening in your heart. I hate that in here. I hate that. What am I doing? I might as well just say a pagan chant. There's nothing happening. Engage the mind. I am speaking to the Father in heaven. I am talking to him. Refuse to go through Christian cliches and phrases you've heard since you were born. And you stand. I remember a lot of our staff over the years just really encouraging, praying from the front. Do not use cliches. You have no idea what they mean. What's happening? Nothing's happening in that moment. Father, we give back to you a portion of what you've entrusted, whatever it might be. Just like, if your heart's engaged, great. But if you're just saying because you heard someone else say it many years ago growing up, no. Get it out of here. It has no value, has no meaning and no input. God, help us to be sincere. See, for me, it's just disciplining with the reality that when we are praying to our Father. Like even just the Lord's Prayer, our Father, just meditating on our Father. Like I'm trying to start like early in the morning for me as much as I can to remind myself, Father, you are real. I say that sometimes as I'm praying, Father, I know you are real and I know you can hear this prayer. And I know you love me. And I know you are for me. Even right there, you start like that, all of a sudden everything starts to change. All of a sudden, what am I doing? I'm talking for real to a God who's awesome and a God who's powerful and a God who is love and a God who is sovereign and a Father who cares for his Son. And I believe he's listening to my words. And it just takes prayer from rote ritualism to all of a sudden relationship in a very powerful way. You can do that as easily as I can. But you have to discipline yourself. What are we doing right now? How many prayers do we hear that are prayed? And they begin and continue on. They're saying stuff. But I'm like, what is that? Young people here today may be new and encourage you to really take this stuff seriously where you just I try to say to my own children, like just, and it takes some practice and some work. But just again, when you're praying, just think of who you're praying to, who cares who's around, who cares who's around. And just remember, I am actually praying to a God who's alive and a Father who is listening. Pray to him. Who cares what it sounds like? That's the key. Who cares if you have the right verbiage and the right phrase? Who cares? God doesn't care. It's the heart that refuses to engage in useless prayer. We must avoid ritual before God, and we must engage relationship. Because when we engage in cliches or babble, then our prayers are cold. Our prayers don't reach. Here, Thomas Brooks said this pretty powerfully. He said this. He says, cold prayers are as arrows without heads, as swords without edges, as birds without wings. They pierce not, they cut not, they fly not up to heaven. Cold prayers always freeze before they reach heaven. So we don't want to have cold prayers. We want to have prayers that are alive and hot. Listen, it won't be prayers sounding like some kind of high level theologian. It's not what this is about, man. That's what the Pharisees did. It's prayers of sincerity, of seeking the Lord because they love their God. Fourthly and finally, pursue powerful prayer. Pursue powerful prayer. Look at verse 8 now. And Jesus says, I like this. I love how clear Jesus says, don't be like them. Could you be more clear, Jesus? Yes, don't be like them. I'm thankful for that. Do not be like them. Don't be like those who babble in prayer. Why? For your Father knows what you need before you ask him. Here's the key to powerful prayer. Jesus says, do not be like them. Don't be like those who pray ritualistic babble. Don't be like those who utter words with no substance. Don't be like those whose prayers are completely disconnected from their heart. Don't be like them. Don't be like them. But why? Here's why. For your Father knows. See, prayer becomes powerful when prayer becomes personal. This is what I'm trying to say. And listen, our prayers publicly are so impacted because we are praying privately to begin with. This is just pouring our hearts out to the Lord, with no one around. Crying out to the Lord, crying before the Lord. Walking around, prayer walks, is speaking to God, praying worship music in our car. And as we sing, we are praying to the Lord. No one's around, no one sees, just the Lord. For your Father knows. I'm telling you, you dwell on the Father peace, it changes your prayer life. Again, a mentor of mine said recently to me, last couple of months, he says, we're not taught to pray, dear God. We're taught to pray our Father. We're taught to start off with Father in heaven. I think that's a good discipline, reminding ourselves of what is actually happening. Prayer becomes personal. For your Father, prayer is relational. See, this is where prayer goes from duty to privilege. I'm a son that belongs to my Father in heaven. Like, what? How did that happen, man? That's by the grace of the gospel of Jesus Christ, who died for my sin and rose from the dead. I've been forgiven of my sins. I'm now a new creation. I've been adopted into God's family. And now I can approach and say, Abba, Father, are you kidding me? Are you kidding me? From duty, prayer, privilege of prayer, I get to approach my Father who loves me and cares for me and has secured me forever. I will never die. I'll never be cast out. And I get to speak to him at any moment, at any time, in any part, in any place in the world, at any given situation. And he hears and he sees and he responds. That is absolutely awesome. This is when prayer takes another level. Powerful prayer is personal and relational. Powerful prayer is when we are aware. He says, for your Father knows. Your Father knows. The parallel passage to the Lord's Prayer in Luke's Gospel is Luke 11. And after the Lord's Prayer is taught, Jesus says this. He says, if you then who are evil, if you know how to give good gifts to your children, like if your son asks for a piece of bread, you won't give him a stone or a scorpion. If you have figured that out and you're evil, you're sinful, the result is how much more will your Father in heaven give the Holy Spirit to those who ask him? In Matthew's gospel, how much more will the Father give good gifts to those who ask him? That's coming up in the Sermon on the Mount. Too excited about that in the weeks to come. The Lord knows. And when we pray, we are aware that he knows. And we are aware then we are expecting, and that's what we see next. For your Father knows what you need before you ask him. See, powerful prayers, personal, relational. We are aware, and then it is expected. We are expected. Your Father knows what you need, and your Father loves you. and your Father cares for you. So we pray according to his will, not our will, pray according to his will. We are expecting that our prayers will be heard and our prayers will be answered in God's way, God's time. But we are expecting, for your Father knows what you need before you ask him. And we pray because that's God's design and strategy for how he works through our lives. We can't fully explain that. He knows what we need before we ask, but he wants us to ask. We are changed in the process of praying to him. Prayer is massive, and he uses it to grow us and sanctify us and refine us and prove our heart's desires. We are expectant in prayer. And I was praying again, just on my journal yesterday morning. I pulled Isaiah 44, verse 3. God's promise, you will pour water on the thirsty ground and streams again in the dry places. You will pour out your spirit upon my offspring and blessing upon my descendants during the day. Lord, you made a promise, man, and this is what we're praying for. And you must stay true to your word. And it's a verse meant so much to me in the last several months or years. It feels so good to just recite what God's will is and to hold him to it in prayer. What a great use of time. And this is what he is inviting us all to do, to pursue powerful prayer. Maybe at this point you're like, okay, well, prayer, but can you help me? How can I specifically pray? Or what should we pray? Well, that's verse 9, and that's next week. So you're going to have to come back for that. But I think we're off to a good start today, and here's what I want to do as we end today. I want us to take a couple of minutes to pray together about prayer. We do this from time to time, and I love when we do. And if you want to pray by yourself, that's fine. But if you're willing, and I encourage you, if you would pray out loud with people, 2, 3, or 4, whatever it is, but with hearts that desire to seek the Lord this way. And I want us to pray this. I want us to say, Father, we need you. Father, would you forgive us for our lack of prayer? We repent of our prayerlessness. Would you forgive us for our lack of prayer? And thirdly, Father, would you grow us as individuals and as a church in dependence in prayer? 3 things. Before the Lord, the Father who is real, alive, who's here now and listening. Father, we need you. We need you. Simple as that. But Father, we repent of our lack of prayer. And Father, would you grow us in our conviction and dependence in prayer? Let's do that, church. Let's pray now.
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1: Is this how it feels to be free? 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
1: Did you hear about the little boy who went through the Great Northeast power failure a few years ago? He came home crying, and his parents asked him the reason. He confessed that he had kicked a can and the lights went out. It was my fault, he said. No, kid, it wasn't your fault, but I understand. A lot of Christians, when there is a tragedy, an injustice, or a problem, ask, what did I do wrong? Maybe you didn't do anything wrong. Some things aren't your fault. When you confess, make sure you did it. Enough is your fault without adding to it. I'm Steve Brown. You think about that. Share what you just heard with a friend. Go to youthinkaboutthat.com.

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2: In this generation, like every other generation, there are those who are always superficial. There are those who are always indifferent. Those who are always focused on things that are important to them instead of the things that are important to God. And in the face of it, they become indifferent. Become indifferent. In the face of God's urging and the urgency of the time, their words are, so what? So what?
1: Welcome to Leading the Way Audio, featuring author and internationally respected Bible teacher, Dr. Michael Youssef. Through serving many years as a local pastor, Dr. Youssef clearly understands that some people are deeply committed to seek and to follow God's Word. And he's deeply grieved that others only lightly engage with faith, leading to apathy and indifference. Well, today on Leading the Way, Dr. Youssef continues his practical and relevant series called I Belong, timely words for passionate members of the local church and the indifferent ones, too. So listen with me as he begins today's teaching time.
2: I think most parents would be familiar with this following scenario. A toddler just woke out of a nap. And then we say, well, he or she just out of sorts. So you say to the toddler, do you want milk? He says, or she says, no. Do you want to eat? No. Do you want to play? No. Do you want to go back to bed? No. Do you want Uncle Bob to adopt you? No. The answer is always no. We say, well, you know, just he's out of sorts. The problem is there are adults who are out of sorts all the time. You know what I'm talking about? They really are. Thankfully, in the case of the toddler, he or she will grow up and grow out of it. But the problem with the adults who are out of sorts are continuously out of sorts. Except, of course, they are too mature and too sophisticated to say, no, they won't do that because in their maturity and in their sophistication, they express their discontentment by being indifferent. In their maturity and in their sophistication, adults express their self-absorption by being impervious. In their maturity and sophistication, adults who are unfulfilled will express themselves and saying, who cares? So what? Somebody said this is a so what generation. What difference does it make? In fact, they remind me of a preacher who one time was preaching his heart out about the problems with society, and he was really getting carried away, and he said, the problems of our society, the root for all the problems of our society are basically two in nature. He said, it's ignorance and indifference. And then he leaned over the pulpit, looked at the man in the front pew, and he said, is that not so? Well, he did not anticipate the man to respond. But the man said, I don't know, and I don't care. Now you know what I'm talking about. The main reason for indifference, especially in regard to matters of eternal importance, where the eternal future is hanging in the balance, that they sow into themselves is that they cannot see beyond, they can't see anybody or anything beyond themselves. This problem of being into oneself had reached a ludicrous level in our culture today. So much so that the Wall Street Journal printed an article explaining that there are thousands of Americans spending millions upon millions upon millions of dollars set aside in their will. Now, not for charitable causes, No, not for doing good things with their money. No, no, no, not even leaving it to their heirs. There are millions upon millions upon millions of dollars are bequeathed in the wills of so many Americans to themselves. You say, how is that be? Well, you keep reading, go read the article. They're bequeathing their money to be saved in a trust for themselves while they have their body frozen on ice. So that in 100 years' time, their body can be defrosted. They figure that the science will improve by then, that the body can be defrosted. And they can live for many, many years. The article said that there are at least 1,000 Americans who belong to this group called the Cryonox Society. Come from the Greek word to put on ice. The brochure of the Cryonox Society puts it this way. Listen carefully. That if you leave $10,000 in your trust for yourself, when you are defrosted 100 years from now, it will grow to about $8.7 million. And with that money, the brochure said, you will be able to buy youth and health for centuries. You know, but the amazing thing about this, as I read the article, I realized that there's nothing new. This is really not new. In every generation, those who are into themselves somehow get the scam artists working hard. And the following advertisement was actually printed. I want to read the ad to you. Wish you were rich? You can be. If you are one of the growing millions who are convinced of the reality of the reincarnation, here is once in a lifetime offer. First, leave us $10,000 or more in your will. After you pass away, our professional medium will contact your spirit in the other world. There you'll tell us when you're coming back and under what name. Upon your return, we regress you to the age of 21 of this current life through hypnosis. And then ask you for your 7-digit account number. Once you give us that number, we will give you a check on the spot for your original investment plus interest. The longer you're gone, the more you receive. You may come back and find yourself a billionaire. Show your future self how much you care. Give yourself a generous welcome back present, and we will take care of the rest. I'm sure they will. Beloved, listen to me. People who are so into themselves create a whole industry to cater to their whims, to their fantasies. Someone would say, but how do I recognize this self problem? The evidence of such self-endearment is indifference to God and His Word. The evidence of this self-problem is indifference to the truth. The evidence of the self-problem is indifference toward reality, is indifference toward even the dearest and the nearest. No matter what they say, we're going to ignore them. And just in case you're tempted by what I just said of what is happening today and what's happening 20 years ago, to think, well, at least this is a modern day phenomena, I want you to turn with me, please, to Luke chapter 7. Luke chapter 7, beginning at verse 31. Luke 7, 31. To what then can I compare the people of this generation? What are they like? They're like children sitting in the marketplace and calling to each other. We played the flute for you, and you did not dance. We sang a dirge, and you did not cry. For John the Baptist came, neither eating bread nor drinking wine, and you say he has a demon. The Son of Man came eating and drinking, and you say he is a glutton and a drunkard and a friend of tax collectors and sinners. But wisdom is proved right by all her children. Father, in the name of Jesus, I come to you in brokenness and in humility, asking for the Holy Spirit to take these magnificent words and expound them to every heart. That Father, in the name of Jesus, not one single person within the sound of my voice would be the same after today, in Jesus' name. Amen. Jesus was encountering a people in his generation who were so into themselves. I told you it was not a new problem. It's not a new phenomenon. And Jesus was speaking to these people. They were so indifferent toward the truth that he had to do something drastic, that he had to tell them a story that they can relate to. So he paints this beautiful picture of what really had happened, would happen during that his earthly ministry, during that time. I want to explain it to you. Back during Jesus' earthly ministry, very few, if any, had backyards. So kids cannot go back in the backyard and play with their neighbor's friends. So what they did is they gathered in the street and they went to a place, always empty, except for certain days of the week where the market is opening, when people are there to sell their produce. So it was market for on a part-time basis, but it was an empty space where all the kids of the neighborhood would congregate and play, and they play games. Well, they did not play soccer, they did not play football, they did not play baseball or cricket or any of the games that we know. Kids back then played act playing. That was the most popular game, is to act play. So they got together and they said, what shall we play? One of the boys probably said, I know what we play. Let's play a wedding. Let's play a wedding. That was normal back then. He says, Mary, you be the bride. Ruth, you be the bridesmaid. And I'll be the groom. And Bobby, will you be the groomsman? And Peter, you'll be the preacher. And then the rest of you guys, well, you can hum the wedding march. One of the kids, as often the case, kids will understand this, piped up and said, well, that's stupid game. That's silly game. Another one said, yeah, that's childish. Another one said, all of that silly stuff. And soon, as always the case, the spirit of discontentment, disgruntment took over. And everyone's saying, no. Yeah, we're not going to play that stupid game. We're not going to do that. So probably the same guy said, well, okay, that's fine. Well, let's play funeral. How morbid. But they did play funeral. One thing you need to know about the Middle East. In funerals, they hire what they call professional mourners. It's like a singer. It's like you go and hire a singer. Somebody who's got ability to do poem and sing. And this woman normally would find out a few things about the deceased, how good he or she was, or some of their activities, and then able to rhyme some words and some poems to sing about the deceased person. It's called a dirge. And they will come in and they will talk about how good that person was, how good, and what he did and what she did and so forth. And this is designed, of course, to let people grieve properly. And they will cry and they will cry, and the beloved family and friends will just sob their hearts out. And so one kid said, well, you know, let's play funeral. I'll be the funeral director and you'll be the pallbearers, and you'll be the professional mourner. You sing a dirge. And all the rest of you can cry. Again, a kid pipes up and says, oh no, this game is morbid. I hate that game. That's a stupid game. Another said, I don't like the sad stuff. Another said, you guys need to cut this out. And finally, the guy just got so frustrated that no matter what game he comes up with, he gets criticized, he gets turned down, he gets put down, and he got just fed up. And he says, you guys are just never satisfied. You guys are never happy. Nothing makes you happy. You can never get enthusiastic about anything. You're always discontented. You're always indifferent. You're always fractious. You're always fickle. You're always apathetic. And he just about had it. It's over. You guys can't get into anything. Nothing moves you. Nothing satisfies you. And here's what Jesus is doing right here. After he tells them this, because of course he understood what he was talking about, he said, guys, that's you. That's you. That's what Jesus is saying. He turned to them and said, that's you. You never respond to any challenge. You're never going to be moved at anything or by anything. You're always going to be critical. You can't get over your critical attitude. You never stop your indifference. You don't even try to overcome your apathy. You never even move out of your comfort zone and do something. You're never going to do something worth. You're never going to impact anyone. All you do is criticize all the time. All you do is complain all the time. Always telling us what is wrong with everybody. John the Baptist came. He preached the message of repentance. He told you to repent. You listened to him for a little while. And then you criticized him. You criticized his austere lifestyle. You said he's too harsh. You said his message is too severe. You said that he doesn't eat well and he doesn't dress well. You said that he was not sophisticated. You said he was unsociable. He is unapproachable. You said that he lives in the wilderness and he cannot live with civilization and civilized people. You said that he is an in-your-face preacher, and we don't want and we don't care. You even had the gumption to say that he is demon-possessed. So the Son of Man came. The one whom John the Baptist came to announce. The one who came to prepare the way for the Messiah, the Son of Man, the Son of God. So he comes in, and what did he do? He preached the same message. If you read the Gospel of Mark, chapter 1, verse 15, the Bible said that Jesus went about beginning of his ministry saying, the kingdom of God is at hand, repent. And receive the good news. Believe the good news. Same message that John the Baptist preached. Same message. Oh, it was different. Jesus was different from John. He was gentle. He was loving. He was sociable. He lived with people. He ate with people. He touched people. He dressed very nicely. In fact, Jesus' tunic was so expensive that those soldiers at the cross did not want to tear it. They cast lots over it because that was what he received from his mother when he turned 30 and became a priest. It was a very nice tunic. I've obviously dressed well. And what do you say about him? What do you say about him? Did you listen to his message? Did you respond to his love? Were you moved by his miracles? Did you repent of your sins and receive forgiveness? No. You said he was too sociable. He eats and drinks too much. He is too friendly. He is too approachable. You say, what's going on here? What's going on? Well, here's what Jesus is saying. Listen to me, beloved. He is saying, in this generation, like every other generation, there are those who are always superficial. There are those who are always critical. There are those who are always indifferent. There are those who will always judge the style and not the substance, the preacher and not the message, the messenger and not the message. Those who are always focused on things that are important to them instead of the things that are important to God. And in the face of it, they become indifferent. Become indifferent. In the face of God's urging and the urgency of the time, their words are, so what? So what? But what would the righteous do? Verse 35 is the key verse here. Don't miss it. Don't miss it. Verse 35. Jesus said, But wisdom is proved by all of her daughters. But wisdom is proved by all of her daughters. Not by a critical attitude. Not by being indifferent. Not the person who continues to sit on their hands and do nothing. What does it mean? Here's what it means. That while the unwise, while the foolish people put their hope in phony schemes, like freezing their bodies or hoping for reincarnation, wise people respond to the message of repentance and forgiveness. While those who are into themselves become indifferent toward the message of eternal life, the wise people will put their whole confidence in the Word of God. Not only that, listen carefully, but those wise people will prove the message of the cross by the way they live. The wise people will demonstrate the power of the message of the cross by the way they witness to that power. Wise people will vindicate the truth of the gospel by their godly lifestyle. Wise people will be a living demonstration to the power of salvation, to the power of forgiveness, to the power of healing, to the power of restoration, to the power of peace and joy, and to the power of contentment and happiness.
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6: When should we forgive? Here's what Jesus said. When you stand praying, if you hold anything against anyone, forgive him, so that your Father in heaven may forgive you your sins. When you stand praying, when you go to church, when you're in a prayer meeting, or when you're having your quiet time, is there some issue that comes to mind? Some unresolved conflict that hinders your conversation with the Lord? If you hold anything against anyone, now that pretty much covers all the bases. It includes every possible offense that I might be holding in my heart. Jesus is saying, when you come to talk to your Heavenly Father, if you hold anything against anyone, before you keep on praying, forgive that person. Forgive him so that your Father may forgive your sins. The next time you have your quiet time, start by asking God if you need to offer some forgiveness. With Seeking Him, I'm Nancy DeMoss Wagmuth.
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A warm welcome to our program, Prophecy for Today, where we study biblical prophecy and its application to our daily life. It's a wonderful day to worship God. I'm William Steves. Let's pray. Dear Heavenly Father, how we praise you for your kindness to us. You continually pour out new blessings and shower us with grace. We pray you would help us to grow as we hear the proclamation of your word today. And it's in Jesus' name we pray today. Amen.

Maranatha, friends, the Lord is coming. Today's letter comes from New York. Our listener writes, "Time is fleeting, but the word of the Lord endures forever. You bear an awesome responsibility to spread God's word. May He bless you for your faithfulness. Our responsibility is indeed great, but so is our privilege to serve the King. Thank you for your prayers as we continue in His service." 2 Timothy 2:7 and 8. "In all things showing thyself a pattern of good works, in doctrine showing uncorruptness, gravity, sincerity, sound speech that cannot be condemned, that he that is of the contrary part may be ashamed, having no evil thing to say of you." Paul is here instructing Timothy how to lead his church, how to set a good example. The instruction he gives is that Timothy should live consistently as a pattern of good works. He should be pure and incorruptible. He should be serious and sincere. His speech should be blameless in all things. The reason Paul gives for such a serious admonition is the testimony of the church and the gospel. The behavior of the Christian is a critical reflection on God's glory and the truth of the gospel. We should all strive to live according to such principles, having our speech blameless, having our life showing a pattern of consistent good works, because he is worthy of such things from his servants. You're listening to Prophecy for Today. I'm William Steves. The People's Gospel Hour is excited to announce that we have launched a new podcast version of this same program, containing the exact same preaching you're familiar with. 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

0: And now, the familiar voice of Pastor Perry Rockwood, who is at home with the Lord.
1: Shall we pray? Father, we're so thankful that we can close in with God as we come to the throne of grace in the name of our Lord Jesus Christ. We thank thee today for thy love to us, for the great salvation provided. We thank thee for the precious blood. We thank thee today for thy presence with us. We thank thee for the hope of the future, one day to be with the Lord. I pray for each one listening in. Thou dost know the need of every heart and every life and every home. Undertake, I pray, in Jesus' name, amen. You know, we're living in a very dark age, like the dark ages of the Middle Ages. And the future outlook, certainly for those who fail to reckon with God, are very, very difficult indeed. You know, so many want peace, but there seems to be less peace than ever before. Many think that, of course, promoting peace, but there's no real evidence that they want peace unless it is at someone else's expense. And of course, we have the drug problem today. We have the AIDS problem. We have the ecology problem. We have economic problems. We have corruptions in high places. We have many, many things today that indicate we're in our dark age. And you know, 2 Peter 1:19 says, we have also a more sure word of prophecy, whereunto ye do well that ye take heed, as unto a light that shineth in a dark place. We're in a dark place today. Praise God for this light. Until the day dawn and the day star arise in your hearts, knowing this first, that no prophecy of the Scripture is of any private interpretation. For the prophecy came not in old time by the will of man, but holy men of God spake as they were moved by the Holy Ghost. Notice, first of all, ye do well that ye take heed. The study of prophecy is for our benefit. It is the basis of the hope which is ours for these final days in which we live. It is not sufficient to learn only the facts of prophecy, but we must apply the truths to our lives. And notice, prophecy is a light that shineth in a dark place. Listen, prophecy was given to be a light flooding our souls so that we may not be left groping in the darkness of this world. It was not given just to satisfy our curiosity. By the light of prophecy, we understand what is happening in this dark world of sin. We see the stage being set for the coming of our Lord. We are also shown the end of time when God finalizes his plan for this age and the ages to come. We have the light of God's word shedding its penetrating rays upon the scene of sin. Yes, we have God's word revealing the working out of his glorious plan to the eternal praise of his Son. And then notice, until the day dawn and the day star arise in your hearts. The light of prophecy is a comfort that will sustain the faithful remnant until the rapture takes place. Friends, we're not here to save

0: tribulation period, which is coming upon this sin-cursed earth, our hope today is in the return of our Lord, just as it was prophesied of his first coming. So now we have the prophecies relating to his second coming. And notice it says here, knowing this first, that no prophecy of the scripture is of any private interpretation. No prophecy is to be interpreted by itself. That is, you don't take a text out of its context, but in the light of the whole body of prophecy and under the guidance of the Holy Spirit, then we are able to understand prophecy in itself. Now, this doesn't mean, as some teach, that only the preachers can give to us the truth of the Word of God. See, knowing this first, that no prophecy of the Scriptures of any private interpretation, and it has been taught for a long time that the individual Christian's private interpretation can't understand the Bible. That's ridiculous. They say, well, let the scholars do it. Well, I want to tell you, friends, I'm scared to death of scholars. Scholarship has really done away with the power of the gospel and the power of the Holy Spirit. It is scholarship that has given us these new versions and perversions of the Bible. Scholarship is no friend of grace. And how good it is to be able, as simple, humble believers of God, to read the Word of God and study it, and through the Holy Spirit, we shall be given the message that God wants for our hearts today. Praise God. Oh, today, if you're not saved, we'd love to be of help to you. This broadcast is sponsored by the People's Gospel Hour, Halifax, Nova Scotia, Canada, B3J3A1. 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

0: thefoundationforlife.org. And if you can, help us financially. And if you do, be as generous as you can. We are a member of ECFA in the States and Four Seas in Canada. And both of those organizations check to make sure that we don't lie to you about our finances. Now, we were around before they were around, so we've always not lied about our finances. But if you want to check, you can find out. If you can't help us, we understand. Say a prayer for the ministry. Pete, why don't you pray for us, and we'll get to some of these questions.
1: You got it. You got it. Holy God, it's Friday, and we come to you now, and we pause and take a deep breath and thank you for who you are and what you've been doing all week. We thank you that you never change. Your affections toward us never waver. That you are the God who has a plan for us, and you've had that plan before the foundation of the world. We honor you. We revere you. And we thank you that you included us in your plan, and we give you praise. Lord, we need you. We have a lot of needs, and we're not going to lie. We need your strength. We need your wisdom. We need love for people that we don't love. We need forgiveness of things we don't want to talk about. And so we come to you right now, and we ask that you would continue your work in our life. And even this weekend, Lord, we really ask that you would use our church, use the worship, use the preaching of the word. May our pastors be bold and straightforward and just give us your truth. May they also understand the gospel in a deep way and apply it to our lives. And so, Father, we need you, and we ask for great worship, that your church would thrive in America and around the world until you come back, our Lord and Savior Jesus. Until then, may we be faithful to you. Thanks for Key Life. Thank you for Steve and the great crew here. We commit all of ourselves to you and this Q&A now. In your holy name, Lord Jesus, we pray. Amen.
0: Amen. Pete, this is an email. It is my perception that those with Calvinist leanings generally tend to be pretty negative people. Is something wrong with my perception, or is there a reason for that? You know, I get asked that question a lot. People know I'm a Calvinist, and I get asked because evidently I'm not seen as being mean.
1: I see you as mean.
0: I know, no. That's because you know me. But most people don't know me, and I come over generally a pretty nice
1: of course.
0: So people come up to me and say, listen, why are you Calvinists so mean? And I get it over and over again. Now, there are two reasons for that.
1: Okay.
0: The first is we're right. That irritates other people. No, I don't want to do that.
1: We're arrogant about it.
0: But there is a sense in which the gift that reform people bring to the church, and every group and heritage brings a gift.
1: I agree with that.
0: And somebody said the Episcopalians bring a fifth. I didn't say that, just came before I could stop.
1: That's
0: it.
1: Right. Yeah. Yeah.
0: And but I do believe there's something to that, and I do think that reform people bring the organization of theology.
1: Mm-hmm.
0: It's organized, it's systematic, it's biblical, and maybe sometimes they seem mean when they are really concerned about truth.
1: I wonder about that, because you're not me. I mean, I remember when I years ago said, hey, would you be my mentor? And you said yes. I fully thought you were going to say no. Not from your teaching, but just how busy you were. And I don't think I'm a particularly mean person. I do think that I'm a truth person.
0: Yeah.
1: And I know you are. And I think that I do think you're right. I think the calling, the reform niche, in a sense.
0: Yeah, the gift we bring.
1: The gift we bring is not a fifth. It's to know the truth in all of its accuracy. And so temperament plays a part in that. And that could, we can be a little punctilious. We can be a little bit,
0: draw the lines. If you're, and some people are drawn to the Reformed faith because of that temperament.
1: That's right.
0: And so we've got those of us who are Reformed need to be very careful.
1: I agree.
0: You used words, and we were discussing before we came in here about being winsomely Reformed.
1: Yeah.
0: And you were talking about how the church you pastored and where I was a member forever, you made an effort to be winsomely Reformed.
1: Right, right.
0: And that's because you knew the dangers of being right. It's the most dangerous place you are.
1: And I think what happens is when we first, a lot of these young guys that come to Reformed theology, and they go, oh, I got it, and I'm right.
0: Yeah.
1: But they haven't put together spiritual maturity and identity in Christ. They haven't gone to humility. And if you don't get there from grace, then you'll go right into arrogance.
0: Exactly.
1: And you can stay that way the rest of your life. And self-righteousness. Yeah. I know all the truth.
0: But sometimes, and then back to that original thing, and I don't think that Reformed people have all truth by any means.
1: No. Uh-uh.
0: I just think that we systematize it in a way that is communicable and very helpful for the body of Christ. Mm-hmm. And it doesn't mean you have to walk that walk in order to be saved or buy into the 5 points of Calvinism in order. But I think we do bring that thinking gift. And sometimes just being sure that this is the way the Bible teaches it can be irritating to people. And they think we're mean when maybe we're not.
1: I think there's some elements to that. And I think we also recognize the gifts that other people bring. Our charismatic brothers bring and sisters bring encouragement, joy, confidence, faith. They bring a lot to us.
0: Right.
1: And worship. And so, you know, we recognize those, and we need to recognize those gifts.
0: We do, absolutely. And we've tried. You know, there was a time when Key Life was the only broadcast on Christian radio that was Reformed.
1: Mm.
0: You know, almost all of them were dispensational.
1: Grace and Reform.
0: Yeah, that's true.
1: Yeah.
0: And so I really, and this has been 30 years ago, I really thought, you know, I've got to be so careful.
1: Yeah.
0: I really need to be careful. And so I tried to do the things that you just said and said so well.
1: And you have. I would say in the family, when it comes to matters of biblical interpretation and doctrine, we need to be lovingly, we need to listen to each other better.
0: Yeah.
1: And we need to look at the text of Scripture better and realize that some people will help us unpack it better. I don't care what denomination you're in or what church you're in.
0: That's true.
1: And we need to learn from each other in a loving manner.
0: I agree. I have such a desire that we do that. Mm-hmm. I really do. And I know you do.
1: Yep.
0: And that brings me even to another one. You have a number of Roman Catholics that come to Forge.
1: Oh, my goodness. Yeah, we do.
0: Okay, let me give you the question.
1: All right.
0: You have to answer with a yes or no, because we're running out of time. I'm confused about Christianity and Catholics. Are there differences in the religion, or do they overlap in belief?
1: Yes, they overlap in belief.
0: They really do.
1: Yeah.
0: I mean, we both accept the Apostles' Creed as the basic belief system, but we all add a whole bunch more, and that's where you get into trouble.
1: That's right. That's right. If we emphasize, I find with my Catholic brothers, when I emphasize Christ alone for salvation, and they shake their heads, yes. I mean, we're in.
0: We're in the same family.
1: We're in the same family.
0: Yeah, and you got to be careful when you start ruling people out who are your brothers and sisters in Christ. I've noticed that people who have come out of Catholicism have a tendency to be anti-Catholic, and those who come out of Protestantism have a tendency to be anti-Protestant. Protestant.
1: Interesting.
0: And I remember when the Vatican Council took place and I was working as a morning disc jockey in Boston, and the man who owned the station never spoke to me.
1: Huh.
0: And he came in after the Vatican Council with Pope John, sat down across from me in the control room where I was working, and said, "Steve, for the first time, I feel like I can speak to you."
1: Wow.
0: And I said, "Why is that?" He said, "Because I always thought of you as a dark Protestant." And so we get, listen, the world hates us. We can't afford to pretend that we're not in the same family. So enough about that.
1: That's right. Name the name of Jesus, we're in the same family.
0: Everybody who belongs to Jesus belongs to everybody who belongs to Jesus. And Key Life is a listener-supported production of Key Life Network.

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1: A listener writes, Gary, how important is it to get your future in-laws' blessing before marrying their daughter?
2: Well, that's ideal, but you may not always get it. And that doesn't necessarily mean that the two of you shouldn't get married. There's some in-laws, no one's ever going to be good enough for their daughter or their son. And they're not going to give you their blessing. So I think you try, you reach out, you make an effort. And if they say, no, we can't do that, I think you ought to slow down and you ought to find out why. And you ought to begin to look at some of those things and be realistic. That is, don't let their opposition push you to marry each other. Consider it. Make sure you know what you're doing. I wouldn't say that you always have to base your decision on the blessing of your in-laws.
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7: Hello and welcome to Joni Table Talk, the show where we bring you real conversations that matter. I'm your host, Joni Lamb. 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So pull up a chair, join us around the table, and let's dive right in. Well, what if everything you've been striving to earn was already fully provided? Well, today's guest is here to reveal how to break free from legalism and step into a life of rest and peace and grace. He's going to be sharing a powerful revelation from his new book, The Transformative Power of Grace. He's going to share his personal story. So you want to be sure and stay tuned. But before we get to that, joining me on the table is April Simons. How are you?
8: I'm doing great. And I love, it's not about rules, it's about relationship. And I love our guest today. Been a family friend forever. And my first time, I think, meeting him. But love it.
7: Georgie Newton, how are you?
9: I am doing so good. Really good. Yes.
7: We love, like, testimonies, don't we? Authentic testimonies.
9: God's testament of his glory is just unbelievable, what he's done, what he can do. So I've heard a lot about our guests, and I'm excited because his ministry has really helped a lot of people.
7: For sure. Rachel Ann Brown, how are you?
10: I'm good. Man, you never know what somebody's walked through, huh? You just see them on stage and preaching and encouraging and pouring out, never knowing the battles that they're facing.
7: It's true. It's so
10: and
7: true.
10: And it gives you courage and hope to know that God can bring you to the other side, and
7: that's
10: he always
7: right.
10: will.
7: That's right. We need to hear that, don't we?
10: That's right.
7: Cindy Johnson, how are you?
11: Hey, I am good. So excited about our guest today. What a legendary minister of the gospel.
7: Even though he's still young.
11: Yes. Well, you can be 30 and still be a legend.
7: That's right.
11: I'm excited to hear what he has to share today.
7: Well, Dr. Creflo Dollar, welcome to the table.
12: Thank you. I'm glad to finally be at the table.
7: I'm so glad you're here. I'm so glad you're here. Well, you know, if you're tired of striving, it's time to step into the truth that God has already given us everything we need. And Creflo Dollar is a pastor and best-selling author who walked through a season of pain and actually illness, almost like a modern-day Job. And he's here to share how the power of grace carried him through. So first off, I want to say thank you for being here.
12: You're welcome.
7: And have enjoyed your teaching ministry for so many years. You're just a great teacher of the Word of God. I mean, you break it down where you can understand it. Like, sometimes you hear people preach and you're like, okay, I don't know that I understand all that. But you really take time to try to explain it in a way. And Jesus was like that, wasn't he?
12: Mm-hmm. Mm-hmm.
7: Okay, so take us through, of course, you pastor a great church in Atlanta, preached for 30 plus years, maybe more. We won't tell everything, but tell us about this last season from, say, 2020 to 2023.
12: I'm in the midst of really understanding grace and understanding how amazing a personal relationship with Jesus is, and understanding the finished works of Jesus.
11: Yeah.
12: I mean, he on the cross said it's finished.
11: Yeah.
12: And I'm like, well, what's finished? You know, I want to know what's finished.
11: Mm. You've had great success in years in a huge church. I mean, you're like, you have been in the ministry for a long time when you're thinking these things.
12: Yeah. I mean, a lot of people ask, well, why is it that it still appeared like you were successful teaching rules and under the law versus now that you're teaching the gospel and under grace? And I think people kind of like being in control of their own situation and destiny, and being able to do something to earn something, being able to have a transactional relationship with God was a whole lot easier than it's finished and I need to align myself up with what's already finished and just continue to work on my intimacy and my relationship with God. You know, I think preachers like to control people, and I think people like to be in control.
11: Yeah.
12: And so that could be one of the reasons why it appears to be successful. But, you know, when you talk about prosperity or success, money is not prosperity.
11: No. Mm-hmm.
12: Wholeness is.
11: Right.
12: You want to be whole in every area. That's what makes you successful.
11: That's like the woman with the issue of blood.
12: Exactly.
11: She was whole.
12: Mm-hmm. She was whole.
11: And so every area of our life.
12: Every area.
11: That's prosperity.
12: That's prosperity. I mean, you can have money and be dying of cancer. You're just a sick man with money.
11: Right.
12: You know.
11: Yeah. Exactly.
12: But you have to have all of it. All the slices of the pie need to be available to do that. So I'm teaching this, and I'm convinced of the finished works of Jesus Christ. I'm convinced that I don't have to earn my healing. Jesus did that for me. Mm-hmm. I need to just receive what he's done for me. And then my expression goes from that place. Okay, Father, thank you that I'm well. Thank you that I'm healed. Thank you for what your blood has done. In the midst of this, and COVID's almost over, I get COVID, and I'm confronted with a lot of things that I really didn't know was there, like approval addiction. Hmm. What are they going to say? Will they maybe think that I did something wrong in order to get this? Hmm. Oh, man of faith, where is your faith? Or your faith is weak. And I'm thinking, where is all this coming from? And so I go through the process of COVID, and I go through the process like this. All right, this is how you start it. I'm healed. Mm-hmm. I believe I received that, but I thought it was maybe going to be a couple of week journey. And how long will you say that you're healed? How long will you rest in the finished works of Jesus Christ?
10: Not seeing it.
12: Yeah, not seeing it right away. And will you get an understanding of laboring? Because that's a very interesting scripture, you know, labor to rest.
11: Mm-hmm.
12: And I find out that laboring to rest simply means it's kind of like when a storm comes and knocks your dish offline and you don't get the channels on the inside.
11: Right.
12: It's a matter of getting up and just readjusting your dish.
11: Yeah.
12: And so the labor part is trusting and aligning myself with what's already finished.
11: And thinking not strange.
12: Yeah. And, yeah.
11: This fiery
12: Why do we do that? Why do we think it's strange when we go through things when he said, they that live godly shall suffer persecution. And so this thing hits my body, and I'm standing on the word. And throughout that process, you know, the Lord's revealing things like John chapter 9. Who did sin that this boy was born blind? Nobody. But that my glory might be seen. So I'm becoming empathetic that when I see people go through stuff, don't be so quick to think they did something wrong to deserve this. God may be preparing them for his glory to be seen.
11: Amen.
12: And so I get through this, and then all of a sudden the blood clots begin to surround my lungs, and I'm thinking, well, I'm healed. And then I look in the mirror, and I'm 152 pounds and I'm healed.
11: And shrinking.
12: Yeah.
10: Could you breathe?
12: Yeah. I had a friend of mine who's also my doctor. We walked through the process, and I had certain treatments that I would, you know, do.
11: And you got through the COVID
13: and the blood clots and you're going through that. And you're thinking, okay, get through this, victory on the other side.
12: Victory on the other side. I got through that, and shingles was on the other side. And it was a perfect pattern from my spine onto my arm to my sternum.
13: Which people that are watching that have had family members or know anything about it is very, very painful. I'm sure you probably weren't even prepared for that.
12: I wasn't prepared for it. It was like...
13: Man of God.
12: Yeah, every 38 seconds, there was a pain that would shoot to my brain, would almost knock me out. And I'm thinking, oh, how am I going to bear this, to do this? And so, Father, I thank you that I'm healed. And you talk about your grace being sufficient. I need to know if it's sufficient for me. Mm-hmm. So, Holy Spirit, show me. I need to know this. If I'm going to preach this, I need to know that it's sufficient for me. And it was, I mean, to just look at the boils, I'm like, oh my, how is this going to go away? Mm-hmm. And the pain, and even it left some nerve damage, and I had to continue to believe. And so we get through that.
13: So that was like a 3 month.
12: That was the most painful thing I've ever experienced before in my life, to the point where I asked God, are we okay?
13: Yeah. Mm.
12: You know, I'm moving from I am healed to are we okay?
13: Yeah.
12: I'm moving from I am healed to the temptation to say, did I do anything wrong? What am I doing? I am now questioning my identity. Mm-hmm. It's the same thing when Jesus showed up in the wilderness. He says, if you're the Son of God, turn these stone into bread. Jesus is like, wait a minute. I know who I am. I'm not going to turn stone into bread just to, you know, prove something to you. And I'm looking at this whole thing happening. And after the shingles was up, I go to get a checkup. And he says, the cancer's back. Now, that was my second bout with cancer. Mm-hmm. The cancer is back. And
13: so it was just like boom, boom, like
12: it was like,
13: and it was personal.
12: It was very personal. I mean,
13: this is your body.
12: No, this is my body. This is my husband to my wife, my father to my children, my pastor to my church. This was now I'm excited about seeing heaven, but not now.
13: Yeah.
12: You know what I'm saying? Not now. And, so we started. Now, this process was a little different because I was trying to avoid the traditional approach of chemo and radiation. So I chose another approach. But before I went to have the what I finally did, I went through the treatments. The numbers started changing. I was very hopeful, took a week off, and in 1 week, it got worse than it was, which... It attacked my emotions. We have emotions.
13: Mm-hmm.
12: And I had to grab my emotions because I was like, what? And my youngest daughter was in the room. And I got to tell you, as a man, I broke down crying. Like, God, what is this? And I learned the importance of never leaving the wisdom that you gathered through hard times. Don't ever leave it in the wilderness. Bring that wisdom with you because it's going to make you better. And like we were talking about, we don't like to admit, but there's maturity that happens in the midst of discomfort.
10: Yeah.
12: And I wanted to change my question from, Lord, why me, to, Lord, what do you want me to get out of this?
10: Yeah.
12: And so after that was over with and that treatment didn't work, I was like, wow. I saw that I am a human and that it was okay.
13: And Taffy, she really had a word for you that you needed to hear, your precious why.
12: Taffy was so strong through the whole thing. She said, you didn't do anything wrong. Because the temptation was, let me evaluate to see what I did wrong to deserve this.
13: She said it strongly.
12: Yeah. She said, you didn't do anything wrong. And now you know what we got to do.
13: Mm-hmm.
12: And what she was referring to was, all right, let's go and take this procedure. Let's have this operation. It does not say that your faith is weak and you don't have faith. It just says that you need to deal with this way and continue to say, I am healed.
13: Yes.
12: And so.
13: And you had to follow your peace.
12: Yep. My peace was leading me there because it was a procedure that only 350 people had dealt with. And I had an old doctor, 77 years old, who had You know, he tells you, I'm the best in the world. You know that, don't you?
11: Right.
12: And he probably is. And so we went through that. The procedure lasted for 4 hours. And they had to stop in the middle of it because my insides wouldn't be still. So they had to kind of pause and let that happen. And I got through it. And now we're getting ready to recover. And I heard in my spirit, okay, son, that's it. Hmm. And I knew I was going to get a time of peace. And now I started gathering in the wisdom from all of those places.
11: Wow.
12: And the first place I gathered in wisdom was deliverance from approval. Hmm. That we cannot help God when we are addicted to approval.
11: So true.
12: And
13: especially internet approval.
12: Yeah, well, the internet is undefeated and you don't need to try to get exactly. approval from the internet.
11: Yeah.
12: And then the second thing I saw was I was more empathetic towards people.
11: Mm-hmm.
12: And when I would see people in a certain way, I would ask, I wonder what it took for them to get into that place right there.
10: So that's a mind shift that you previously held belief that God had to take you through this journey to teach you that?
12: Well, God didn't have to take me through that journey.
11: Mm-hmm.
12: It was the journey I went through that I could gather the wisdom from that.
10: Yeah.
12: Mm-hmm. And I'm glad you asked that, because sometimes people will, again, want to make a new doctrine that says, you know, you can't learn nothing until you go through something heavy.
11: Yeah. Right.
12: But whatever you go through, take the wisdom from it, because that's what life is. Yeah. You're going to either do life or it's going to do you.
13: Because God, you know, is not the author of disease.
12: Right.
11: Yeah.
13: You know, you said he's already completed the work at Calvary.
12: It's finished.
13: But that doesn't mean that we won't be affected by things here on this earth.
12: Yeah.
13: And when we are, we carry him on the inside of us through it.
11: Mm-hmm.
13: And that whole thing, you and I were talking about that, the faith message, if you will, so many times has been misunderstood, mm-hmm. like almost like a faith in a faith, or you just say it and you close your eyes as to the reality of what's going on. God never said to do that, and that's not real faith, is it?
12: You know, you life is a journey, and we're here in this life, and stuff happens in this life, but he's already finished it. I mean, he's gone to the end. He knows what it's like.
13: That's done.
12: Yeah, it's done.
13: It's done.
12: Now, you're going to have to choose to live in the realm of the finished, or you're going to have to choose to live by the circumstances and emotions, negative emotions, directing you different ways.
13: And the fear.
12: Mm. And the fear of it.
13: Because, I mean, the fear, 2020, 2021, the fear.
12: Listen, mm-hmm. when fear knocks on the door, the revelation of who you are in Christ says, that's not me anymore.
11: Mm-hmm.
12: As hard as it is, that's not me anymore. I have the love and a sound mind. That's not me. And it knocks again. That's not me anymore.
11: Mm-hmm.
12: That was my journey. That's not me anymore. It was almost as if the Satan said, I'm going to wear you down.
11: Mm-hmm.
12: And I had to say out loud, do you actually think that I'm making these declarations just to see results? I said, it's not just to see results. I'm making these declarations because I believe it.
11: Mm-hmm. Amen.
12: And something happened on the inside of me. It's that relationship part versus the transaction part.
11: Mm-hmm.
12: I have a relationship with God. He is good. I don't have to be good in order to get his goodness. He's already good. I'm going to get his goodness.
11: Yeah.
12: I don't know when, but it's going to show up.
11: Yeah.
12: And so we went through that, got out of that situation. I preached New Year's Eve on the pulpit. I was swallowed up by this jacket that I had. And I shared the testimony with my church the first time. It was tears all over the place, including mine.
13: How many people were healed?
12: I'd like to thank everybody that was there that night.
13: Anybody, spiritually, physically, emotionally, mm-hmm. when you have that kind of vulnerability as a man of God, to say, hey, this is what I went through, and God was faithful, and he's going to be faithful for you.
12: Vulnerability could be the most powerful ministry tool for today.
13: Yeah.
12: Because we have been so afraid to be vulnerable.
11: Mm-hmm. Yeah.
12: it's hard for people to receive a lot of what you're saying over a period of time. They hear it, they hear it, they hear it, they hear it, and then they go through and then they look at your perfect self up there, and you never have no issues up there, and you ain't got no problem with your mate, with your children. Your children are shining angels that are floating around all the time. Okay?
10: That's me, by the way.
12: And it's just really, it becomes a challenge to receive
13: perfect,
12: what you say.
13: The perfect person that isn't perfect.
12: Yeah.
13: Isn't, you know, I remember, I'm thinking as you're talking, when your dad went to be with Jesus, mm-hmm. and I remember I was out in the front yard, and he had been gone maybe like 5 or 6 months. And we used to lay out on the front driveway because the sun would set that way. I was just laying out there, and I was talking to the Lord, and I was like, Lord, now I'm not questioning you. Uh-huh. But I have a question.
11: Yeah.
13: But I'm not questioning you, but I'm just saying, like, I wonder, did you really think about, you know, I'm just kind of like, I'm talking to God. This is the way we talk. This, he wants to have that kind of relationship with mm-hmm. you, by the way. And I remember he just said two words to me. Mm-hmm. Trust me.
12: Yeah.
13: And then, you know, you can fast forward, another 6 to 9 months later, I'm back on the driveway, and God has opened some doors. He actually has brought someone into my life, and I'm laying there thanking him for all that he's done. Mm-hmm. And it's almost like I hear him chuckle, and then I start laughing. And I was like, you knew all the time, because you see time past, present, yeah. and future simultaneously, and you knew what you were going to do, and you just told me to trust you. Mm-hmm. And I did, and look what you've done.
12: He knows your end.
13: Yeah. He does.
12: And you don't. And yeah, he can laugh because it's like, oh, if you only knew what I knew. But you cast your care on him.
13: Yeah.
12: That means go to God and say, casting your care means go to God and say, I'm mad at you.
13: Yeah. Or yeah. cry.
12: He can take
13: right.
12: it.
13: Yeah.
10: How do you trust God when your heart is broken?
12: You make it to trust God. This gets into the labor part. We enter into that rest. It's finished. It's done. It's completed. It can't be undone.
13: Without unforgiveness and bitterness.
12: Yeah. With the forgiveness you hold on turns into bitterness, and it troubles you.
13: Mm-hmm.
12: It'll get you sick. It'll do some things. But when you trust God, you're saying, Lord, I rely on you. And what does labor look like? Father, I know that I'm righteous. So, Father, I declare that I'm the righteousness of God. Mm. Father, I know that I'm redeemed. I'm going to sing a song of redemption, meditating in the word, singing your song, getting with your community, letting them build you up. What are you doing? The storm knocked your satellite dish offline. Mm-hmm. You're not picking up any of the channels. And you're saying, this is a matter of me just getting on the roof and adjusting my satellite dish. I trust you, Lord.
13: Hmm.
12: I rely on you. I align myself up again with what you have finished. Does it feel good all the time? No. Will it happen when I want it to happen? No.
13: Probably not.
12: It's a quality decision.
13: Yeah.
12: And a decision is an open door to reality. It's a quality decision that I'm going to trust God come hell or high water. Mm-hmm. And my decision was, Lord, you've already done enough for me.
13: Hmm.
12: If you don't do anything else, I'm going to still trust you and I'm going to still love you. And if I have to die trusting you, what a way to go.
13: So
12: now I've moved from transaction to relationship.
13: Hmm.
12: And you know he good.
13: Yeah.
12: You know he's good. So you know you can expect from his goodness to come into your life.
11: So good. I appreciate you just being real, you know, but pastor's kid, we're all from ministry, and I can think of the moment that my dad just cried out to God when my mom was diagnosed with cancer, and he said, God, I need her, the church needs her, and the family needs her.
13: Mm.
11: And what we have to realize is our wilderness wisdom affects and impacts generations to come. And that moment in my life just changed me forever, and you can't talk me out of a miracle, but it's because they were real.
12: Mm-hmm.
11: And, you know, we do have questions for God, but thank God he has answers for
13: and
11: us.
13: And she was like fourth stage.
11: She was done.
13: Had metastasized to the liver.
12: Mm-hmm.
13: And she came home
11: She did.
13: And chose to get up and make breakfast for April and pretend. I mean, it's just like it was.
11: She didn't deny it. You know, I grew up in that moment where that faith movement, which is thank God for it, but it was a little bit out of balance this time. At times, keep the switch of faith turned on. I thought if I turned off the light, faith was gone from our house. You know, I didn't know. And so, you know, she didn't deny her sickness, but she just trusted God.
12: Yeah. See, there's a difference between asking God a question and questioning.
11: Exactly.
14: Amen.
12: Questioning is questioning in doubt. Like,
14: right.
12: Well, if you're so powerful, God, then why did you let this happen?
14: Exactly.
12: Versus Mary asking the question, how can this be, seeing that I know not a man? God wants us to be intelligent and to use our mind and to think and ask him questions.
14: Exactly.
12: I want to ask questions. I mean, well, God, if this is my faith, why am I calling it weak? And why am I saying I need to make it stronger? And why am I saying that didn't happen because my faith is so weak? And he says, I'm glad you asked that question. I spend the next month looking at it and find out one faith, his faith is done. It's complete. It's powerful. Now live in the realm of faith. It's his faith that he measured to us. And now we don't have our manufactured faith. We have his faith. So we got to learn how to live in the realm of the done, of the finished, of the completed, that cannot be undone. And even in the midst of the stuff attacking us, I live in the realm of the finished. Bro, you want some of me? Bring it on.
10: That's so good. I was going to say, don't you think God's okay with our doubts as long as we're bringing those to him and like having that, you know, relational component?
12: You remember the guy who said, Lord, I believe, but help my unbelief? Mm-hmm. There was no rebuke that followed that.
14: Yeah,
12: he knows who we are.
13: He can deal with authenticity better. I mean, think about that. He wants to have that kind of relationship.
11: He can deal with our emotions.
12: But we have to deal with our emotions. We act like we don't have them.
13: We have to recognize that he's given us emotions and talk about it and not push those down or pretend they're not there. That's one of the big issues, I think, that happened in the faith movement, if you will.
12: We have emotions. He just wants to make sure that emotions don't have us. And we're talking about negative emotions. We don't want negative emotions to have in our lives because they will take you somewhere. Emotions are feelings on the inside designed to move you in a direction. And he gave those emotions to us so we can enjoy life, enjoy his blessings, and so forth and so on.
13: Well, your book, The Transformative Power of Grace, you touch on a lot of this, faith without fear, love without limits. Who needs to read the book?
12: Everybody.
13: That's what real authors say to me. But it will help understand kind of what we're talking about, right?
12: Yeah. What we're talking about is, first of all, receiving this grace as a gift and seeing grace not just as a principle or a curriculum, but grace as a person. Jesus, full of grace and truth. And you can tell people who have this relationship with Jesus where peace stands out. I'm good. I'm good. Whether you like me or not, I'm good.
13: Yeah, and I see the peace. I told you that. I see it in your eyes.
12: Yeah.
13: I see it in your countenance. Mm-hmm. And you cannot manufacture that kind of peace after you've gone through something like that. So, well, it has been amazing to have you at the table for you to share your story. We are out of time, but I want you to remember, you don't have to earn what Jesus already gave us. That's what we're talking about. You're loved, you're accepted, you're enough because of him. Because of the finished work of the cross. So I want you to receive God's grace. Step into that rest he's prepared for you. If you don't know Jesus, you know, some of you, you've sat here and you have listened. You don't even know why you stopped and listened, but just like something got a hold of you. It's like the Lord is just wooing you and opening your heart to something maybe that you don't understand, but that you need. And that's Jesus. And all you have to do is just call out on his name and say, Jesus, I don't understand about all these people, but if you're real, reveal yourself to me. The onus is not on me to prove who he is. He can prove who he is. You pray a sincere prayer, he will reveal himself to you. I've seen him do it time and time again. He loves you so much. Just ask him to come into your heart right now. And if you don't know how to pray, we have prayer partners that will pray with you. We would love to pray with you. Or if you are dealing with some kind of sickness in your body, because we talked about that today, I want you to call. We want to pray with you as well. The same God that touched Creflo, that led him, that gave him peace, that showed him a path to follow, He can do the same thing for you. The Bible says he's no respecter of persons. He loves you today. Well, I do want to thank Pastor Creflo for joining us. 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Thank you, Creflo. 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
22: 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And here on Healing Time, you won't just hear powerful testimonies, you'll be equipped with practical steps and biblical tools to walk in real, lasting freedom in Christ.
23: We all have 24 hours in a day, yet some of us get so much more done in a day, well, than, say, other people. We're going to talk about focusing your day. So get ready to take notes to be the best you can be for Jesus. I am so glad that you are here at Healing Time today, because today can be one of those days where it literally can change every day of your life. So you definitely want to pay attention. Now, let me be honest. Today's topic came about as our production team was thinking of things that could be really helpful for you on a real practical way. So they said to me, Dr. Doug, you get so much done in a day. It's like we don't even comprehend how you do all that. Can you teach on that? Well, because so many people don't seem to know how to master time, we need to talk about that, because it's a gift. And I think first and foremost, it's how you think about time that affects how you manage the gift of time. Let me say that slowly. The gift of time. Honestly, most people never, ever actually think about time. What is time for you? Think about it. What is the purpose of time for you? And why are you here in time, this time specifically? Time is the most important thing you possess, because it's the only thing there's no way of getting more of. Time, as I see it, is God's gift to you and to me. Like in the parable of the talents. Yes, we're going to go to the parable of the talents. Time is a talent. And he does evaluate our responsibility with the time that we are given. Now, I can imagine right now you're thinking, I hope not. No, he does. Like right now, you know, when I was writing this script, I was in an airport and Joni had to wait in line to find her bags, which they lost when we were on a trip. Don't worry, we bought her lots of clothes, okay? But I'm sitting, you know, in this airport, and I'm close to knocking out today's shows. I'm writing the script, okay, and making use of our time, because time itself has such a very high value to me. How I use time, even time that seems like you could just be sitting around. When you have a high value of something, you want to do your best with that. Okay, I like to do the best that I can with time. To me, it's very important. What is the best use of this time is a question I regularly ask myself. When I go home, what is it that I need to get done? Or before I even start my day, I think about that. The night before, I think about it. The purpose of time is to make us in Christ's image to follow him. That's the purpose of time, to make us long-suffering, to make us patient, to make us kind. I know we love that, right? And to serve those he calls us to serve with excellence. You have a calling to serve others. If you're not serving others, I would strongly suggest you're not using time well. Time is one of the measures of how we exchange our life to advance his kingdom. It's the way that we exchange our time to show the eternal king that we love him. And then we want to bring people to him. So I think the first thing is to look at your behavior and see what it tells you about your value of time and your purpose for time. Is it about being constantly entertained? Is that when you look at your schedule, are you one of those people who 15 to 30 hours of your week, you're being entertained by your phone, your television, movies, entertainment? Is that how you use your time? Is your time just about working? Because we're not, it shouldn't be all work, right? Is it about just having fun all the time? Is it just about raising children? Although that's a very good use of time to invest in them. Is it about worrying? Do you spend a lot of time worrying? Playing games? How about giving to others? Talking to others? Encouraging others? What does my behavior, come on now, what does my behavior tell me about how I value this great gift called time? And it's not hard. Just look at your day-to-day, look at your week schedule, and see how you value time, how you invest time. How you invest time is what you value the most. And in the Western world, we so overvalue being entertained, it's obnoxious to the Spirit of God. If we would spend even a tenth of that time doing ministry, we would have revival. Okay. Now, this is a big idea. And how you think about time makes a big difference over the course of your decades of life. How we spend our time reflects something about our heart towards God and towards his gift. You know, at Christmas, you give your kids gift. And they just throw it away. You go, why did I even do that? Why did I even give it to you? I don't want the Father to ever ask me why he gave me time. I want him to be pleased with that and actually go, you know what? I like this kid. Let's keep helping him, right? Okay. Each decade, you are preparing for the next stage of your life. Like finances, for example. If you waste them in each stage of your life, you are ill-prepared to be advancing in the next stage of life. Now, anyway, let's get practical. Like say with money, for example, you must make plans, right? The same thing with time. You must make plans. My personal day, Doug's day, starts the night before the day. I look at what I must do and what I want to get done the next day. Okay, so I start packing my car like last night. I put this outfit in my car, okay, because I knew I was going to wear it for today. I put my gym clothes in the car because I'm going to the gym at 4 or 5 o'clock in the morning because my body needs to do something. It was made to move, okay? Okay, then I add whatever books I need to read for the interviews I might be doing today, and so I get ahead on those. and I'm already ahead because I'm organizing for the next day. I literally make a list. I wish I had my phone. I could just show you. Today I've got all my sticky. I have the things I've got to get done today, okay? I got some book coaching to do today. I got some interviews today. I got a show to do today. I got to do, you know, got some fun things to do with Joni today. There's a list, okay? And I make that list and I look at that, and sometimes I got to prioritize it, which is really helpful. Maybe I don't get to go to the grocery store, but I get to do the important things, right? And I make, these are A's and B's, okay? So my A list, I always try to get my A list done. And this is important because you can stay very busy doing low priority things, but never getting much accomplished. So right now, you know, I'm writing a script for a DVD, and that's a priority. So I got to spend at least a half hour doing that. So you prioritize your list. And if there's anything you don't like to do, are you finding yourself putting off? You know, maybe the details or the paperwork. You know, I find if I do those things first, I feel better right away. It's off my back. I don't have to worry about it anymore. I don't have to be concerned about it, okay? For me, paperwork's a dread, so I hit it right away. So if I get it done early on, that makes the whole day easier. Even if I got to wake up earlier to get it done, I'll do that to get it done. And this is a real key to mastering time and knocking things out. Otherwise, this is the way it goes. The things you don't like to do, they just pile up and pile up and pile up. And then they take a lot of time to do, okay? And now you're really having to invest hours, which would have taken you just 15 minutes here and there to knock out. And people are rarely motivated by negative prolonged experiences. Nobody's like, hey, I want to spend 6 hours cleaning the garage. We're not motivated to do that. Or 6 hours cleaning the house or doing whatever is not fun for you. Okay. But if you can break it down, it's a lot easier. Now, one more important idea before we get into the practical is, where is your GPS? So many people, even Christians, think they can find their destiny or their purpose and think they have what it takes to arrive where they're supposed to be. That's not the way it works. This is funny to me on two accounts. Christ repeatedly told his disciples to follow him, not a plan. And Jesus himself wouldn't do anything unless the Father told him to. Now, I have a whole teaching on this that's helpful. It's called Followship. It's a great teaching. Okay, that's another subject altogether. The second thing is that we are often referred to as sheep. Now, sheep are clueless animals about where they're going. They have no natural protection. They're not fast. They're not smart. They need to have a shepherd, dependent on him for their GPS, for food, for shelter, even safe water, because they can drown. I firmly believe in and practice getting my directions for the day and following him as he develops a plan for my life. And it's a daily thing. Now, why is this important? Because he is amazingly efficient in using my time. Since he knows where I'm going and I don't know where I'm going, it's like when I was writing this, I was in Spain, and we had a friend walking us around as a guide, and I was really grateful that he knew where he was going, because the town of Madrid has so many like 5 points and 6 point streets and little alleys, and you never

0: 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We would love to hear how this show is impacting your life. So make sure to leave a comment, share with friends and family, and let's reach even more people on their journey to healing and restoration.
1: Well, I hope you're really enjoying focusing your day, because I want to get more into this topic. And this is really helpful. And I hope you're gleaning something from this conversation. I want to take you to an odd scripture that you might not connect to time management, but it's really helpful. It's a scripture I use with clients all the time, but it really fits to help our days get focused. In 1 Thessalonians 5:23, Paul says, "And the very God of peace sanctify you wholly. And I pray God, your whole spirit and soul and body be preserved blameless unto the coming of our Lord Jesus Christ." We are three-dimensional beings every day of our life. So when we look at our day, it's best to look through a triune lens. So let's walk through this practically and take it in the exact order that Paul gives it to us. Let's start with the spirit. I cannot express to you how important it is to meet with Jesus in the morning. I mean, meet with him. Wait to hear his voice. I don't mean doing religious things. I mean him. It's okay to read the word with him. It's okay to pray, but be in his presence. It's great to worship him and be thankful. Share your heart with him and listen to his heart towards you and to those in your life. And I can definitely tell when, for whatever reason, I miss this. It seems like my day isn't as focused, isn't as clear. The supernatural's not happening as much because I'm not in tune. By being connected to his spirit, it's like tuning a musical instrument. So it can be its best to play the song it's meant to play. You know, some read, and that's definitely helpful. Some listen to worship music, and that's fantastic. But don't leave until you feel like you've touched Jesus or he's touched you. This is the absolute most efficient use of your time. You don't want to live a life where you don't have time to pray. You don't have time not to pray. Praying is what sharpens your time. And sometimes I get revelations. Sometimes I get nudges in the spirit to do something or call somebody or send a text. When I am grounded with Christ, I get all kinds of downloads and information. And this isn't to be religious. I'm talking about, as a slave, I need to hear my master. He does love to share his heart with each one of us. And as we talk about focusing your day, look at the first things you do. Are you grabbing your phone? Are you going to television, looking at what the world's doing today? Are you grabbing coffee? Okay. What is your early time dedicated to? Him? Children? Who is your tuning fork in the morning? Who is that gets you ready to absorb the stresses and challenges of the day? So think about this and maybe try Jesus just for 30 days and see what you experience. He loves having time with you for sure. And if that means setting your alarm clock earlier, get it done. You need his presence more than you need sleep. I need his presence more than I need sleep, okay? And I have gone to so many trainings over the years as a psychologist, different kinds of trainings, and I'll never forget one person having us write down our goals and our values and then writing down actually what we do with time. And it was an eye-opener for so many people that our values and our goals don't line up with how we use our time. Okay, like I have people say, "Doug, I want to write a book." I go, "Is it on your calendar?" "No." "Then you don't want to write a book." Okay, our time, how we use it reflects really what our goals and our values

0: things are. And I know for me, I have to get up a little earlier to seek him, to just be with him. But I have found this to be a better use of my time than a few more minutes of sleep. Now try it. And I think you will experience the same thing, which is you're in his presence, which makes you more like him, because whatever you focus on, you become, right? You hear his voice, that he loves you, he encourages you. But he will sometimes say, be still. Your day doesn't depend on you, it depends on me. Cast your cares on me. I know you have this prodigal, I know you have this financial, I know, son, I know, daughter. I got you. You're safe with me. And just knowing that can help your whole day go better and smoother. You know, and then if you can hear his spirit in the morning, oh my gosh, you can hear him in traffic. You can hear him at work. You can hear him at school. You can hear him when your spouse is saying something and the Holy Spirit says, shut up. Don't talk. Because if you say something, it might be wrong, okay? I love when he tells me, be quiet, okay? You can have that voice in the morning, and that voice can carry you all day and make your day better. So stay with us as we get into the rest of the story.
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0: Thanks for staying with us as we go through the journey about focusing your day. Now, I want to go into the second segment that Paul talked about, and that's the soul. Now, here, this can apply to your mind. It can apply to your will and your emotions. All of that has to do with the will. And I would definitely evaluate what you are feeding your soul. If it is being forced to be absorbing a lot of secular media through television, social media, etc., it will be sluggish, to say the least. You can't eat soul junk food and be a high-performing, functioning believer. Okay, you can be a sluggish believer, but you can't be high-functioning if you are eating soul junk food. And the data balancing, okay, with how much time you spend with the Word of God, that needs to be somewhat in balance, okay? Otherwise, you will be out of balance, okay? We have to have the Word of God in our heart to operate optimally, okay? The soul likes to learn. The soul likes to expand. It likes to grow. So in the area of your calling, yeah, every day, spend some time investing in books or researching or figuring things out that God's called you to do, the people he's called you to serve. Get as sharp as you can. Use a day to just move the needle a little bit. Also keeping your emotions clear. Don't allow the sun to go down while you're angry. There's a really good reason the scripture says that. I would say, keep your emotions as clean as you can. If you need help with this, the book on the website is called Emotional Fitness. It'll be a great help to keep your emotions clean. This keeping the soul clean would also mean asking forgiveness when you sin, because you will sin, okay? And if you do, you'll have a clear conscience about it. Unconfessed sin can clog you up quite a bit, and you will kind of start placking up your soul, okay? And you don't want to do that. You want to stay clean, stay in that submitted state to Christ. It's very helpful to do that. Otherwise, you'll have unnecessary journeys of him bringing you back on course and having to convict you of sin. And this takes valuable time away from moving forward, okay? Now, lastly, we have the body, okay? Now, this can be an overlooked area of managing time, but it's helpful long-term and short-term. When you exercise, and that's not a dirty word, when you exercise, you use your body was made to move, you help your body relieve stress. You help your body operate better, which makes you healthier. And also when you exercise, research shows that you're more cognitively alert. Now, if you want to use time well, it's really good to be more cognitively alert because now you're efficient. You're going through things faster. You're able to make decisions. Exercise is not overrated in any way, okay? I've always exercised several times a week. Exercise also helps you with time management because you have to fit it in, okay? And in different stages of life, I worked out at different times because of the children's schedule, their school schedule, their after-school schedule. Sometimes I had to make it in the middle of my day, make it in the morning. Now, of course, I prefer mornings because I have more control of my time at that point, and I like to get it done. And it's way better than coffee. I mean, it's way better than coffee. If you want to wake up, go do some exercise. It'll wake you up. Now, as you mature, you might want to add some stretching, okay? That's also incredibly good for your body and your brain. And if you're not that self-motivated to do this, then get a friend who is motivated and help them, okay? Get with them, learn from them, glean from them. Or if you can afford it, hire a trainer for a month and help them get you disciplined and getting it moving, okay? You being healthier, okay, that is so much better. You'll be not attracting disease. You'll be healthier. You'll be able to repel disease, okay? And this helps your body to be useful for the King of Kings, for advancing his kingdom. Okay, if you're spending less time in a doctor's office, you got more time to do other things. Exercise is not selfish. It's kindness to you, okay? Love your neighbor as yourself. You gotta take care of you, all right? Because if you take care of you, you're more useful to everyone around you, okay? And you're in a better mood as you walk through life. So adding continual exercise can help your time management. Also, and you might not like this, eating well is a way to honor this temple and the way it functions, which makes you to be able to be healthier. This saves time because as you're healthy, you think better, okay? You can focus better and get more done. Now, sleep is also important to stay healthy. Figure out what you need and stay in that lane. Be consistent. It's okay to go to bed early. You don't have to stay up and watch television. That's not good for your body. Good sleep is great for your body. And research shows that when you get good sleep, it positively affects your mood, your cognition, your effectiveness, which makes you more productive. Now, moving the needle to getting a better focus on your day is very important because this is the seed. This is where your habits are, is in your day. And your habits turn into lifestyles. And your lifestyles actually guarantee certain results. If you are aiming to be effective, you need to master the day, not your life. The day. When you master your day, you can create time by being effective, delegating to others what they can do, focusing on the important things which you need to do, and maybe some things you just love to do. Okay? Having a balanced life. Those who manage time, they have a lot less crises, they have a lot less health issues, and they have a lot less regrets on how they invested the most precious gift that God gave them, and that is time. I don't know about you, but at the end of my life, I really do want to hear, well done, good and faithful servant. And when you look at that parable, the ones who got that were efficient with time. They invested their time. They utilized the time that the master gave them in productive ways, and that was considered good. And then the servant who didn't utilize her time, goofed off, stayed at home, ate the food from the master's table, but didn't do anything with it. Well, let's just say it didn't go well with him, and the judgment of how he managed his time was part of the judgment, and he was not considered righteous for the way he used time. I hope you're enjoying today's episode. But before we finish, I want to tell you about Jesus and how simple it is to make the most important decision of your life. If you've walked away from Him or you've never made Him Lord of your life, you can do that right now. Just repeat this prayer with me out loud. Say, Jesus, forgive me of my sins. I repent. I accept your blood as full payment. I ask you to come into my heart, be Lord of my life, and guide me from this day forward. In Jesus' name, amen. Now, if you prayed that prayer in your heart, your mind, your words, He's heard you and He loves you. We want to send you a special book, the book of John. 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Listen, we love you. Welcome home. Well, my hope is you glean something from just talking about that seed called a day to plant it well. So over time, you have a great harvest in Christ. I want you to get incredible results and incredible returns on your day. So take these principles and move the needle so that you can hear well done every day.
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4: 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And we're so happy that you've tuned in today to The Voice radio broadcast. Of course, today's Friday, so it's Healing Friday. So we're the voice of healing over the airwaves today. And I'm so happy you've tuned in. I want to share a couple things from my heart before we go to the Word. I want to make an announcement that is going to affect our viewers in the future. And I've actually asked my associate pastor Harpreet to share the Word today and to build up your faith. And then I'm going to come back at the end and pray for you. And so Pastor Harpreet's going to come as soon as I finish this announcement. But I just wanted to share something that has changed in our ministry and that will be affecting our radio audience going forward. Years ago, the Lord had told me that we would be going on television. And this is 14 years ago now, when I was in Florida on a family holiday, and my third son was just not even a year old. And the Lord spoke to me in Florida, and he said, the day will come when you're going to go on television, but don't pursue that. Don't talk about it to anybody. I will confirm that closer to the time. And so I kept that in my heart. My wife and I, we prayed about it at different times. And of course, then the Lord put us on the radio, and we're on the radio, as you all know, every day, 5 days a week at the noon hour, one of the best slots that Joy Radio has. We're so privileged and thankful to them for giving us such a good slot. And we've been enjoying this for a while. Then when Pastor Nancy Dufresne, who's my spiritual parent, my pastor, we call her mom affectionately, and when she went on television, she's on about 12 or 13 different networks now all over the world. She reaches 2.5, almost 3 billion homes that the signal with her broadcast goes into. So it's a massive undertaking to be global like that. And she's on 5 days a week teaching the Bible. But when she went on, and this is, I don't know, maybe 6-7 years ago, give or take, the Lord reminded me about the television. And he said, remember that I told you you'd go on, and Pastor Nancy's going on now, but you're going to follow her footsteps, and don't just wait on me, and I'll tell you when. And the Lord at that time, about 7 years ago, he said, when you go on television, you'll be coming off the radio in order to do television. Well, in April, just over a month ago now, the Lord spoke to me, and he said, it's time to go on television. And so I've talked with Pastor Nancy at length to get her agreement. She's my elder. I wanted her approval. And so I've talked with her at length about it, and she's in full agreement. My board is in agreement. My congregation is in agreement. But more importantly than any of that, God spoke. And he said it multiple times over multiple days and confirmed it over and over and over again that it is time for us to go on television. And so we've been invited onto Daystar International and U.S. It's extremely expensive, and it's something that I just don't feel the Lord wants me to do at this time. And I don't have the faith for the money for it, to be honest with you, at this time. But what God did say, let's just go with what he said instead of what, you know, you know, other people think or what the costs, you know, are. Let's just go with what he said, because that's the safest and that's the best. The Lord spoke clearly to me multiple times, go on in Canada. And he didn't say anything about the U.S. or international. He just said, go on in Canada. And he said, go on Daystar in Canada. He was very specific. So I know there's been some scandal and some issues, and Miss Joni has recently passed away, and there's a lot of things going on at Daystar right now, but none of that bothers me, and none of that is an issue to me, because God clearly and specifically said, go on Daystar, but Canada, Daystar Canada, not Daystar US. So Daystar Canada is its own separate thing, with the CRTC as the Canada Broadcasting, you know, governing body, and so you cannot be on television in Canada unless you have certain documents and everything. And so Daystar has a separate organization called Daystar Canada, which is different to their regular Daystar that airs in the States and around the world. So the Lord, and again, the States and around the world is too expensive, and God didn't speak to me about that, but he did speak to me about going on in Canada. Canada's obviously much, it's still a lot of money, but it's much more within my faith measure right now. I can believe God for it. And so I said, Lord, do you want me to go on international and all over the States? And the Lord said, no, I didn't tell you that. Maybe in the future. But for right now, I told you Canada, so just do Canada. And you have faith for the money for Canada, and I do. So I want to let our radio audience know that we are coming off Joy Radio, and our last broadcast, I believe, is Friday, June the 26th is going to be. That's the last Friday in the month of June, and that will be our last broadcast on Joy Radio here on the noon hour. Now, for those of our loyal followers, our loyal listeners, our veteran listeners, I don't want you to be sad. I don't want you to feel, oh, Pastor Craig, so many have told me, so many have called, so many have spoken and visited our church and said, we love your broadcast on the radio. You know, we listen every week. We tell people about it. I know we have a loyal following of people listening, and I don't want to hurt you, and I don't want to let you down or disappoint you, but I have to do what God told me to do. And the good thing is this, even though we're not on the radio as of June 26th, as of August the 3rd, so just basically 1 month later and a few extra days, just 1 month and a bit, but August the 3rd is a Monday, and we are going on daily television, Daystar Canada daily broadcast, and it's at a wonderful time slot. It's their number one prime time slot. We were very fortunate to get it. And it's at 7 p.m. And Daystar Canada, will in the future, will update you. You can just look it up on Google, but we'll update you on other radio broadcasts, all the different channels that you can access. But, for example, in the GTA on Rogers here in Ontario, on the Rogers, if they're your service provider, it's channel 222. So if you're within, most listeners are within the GTA, Southern Ontario, if you go on Rogers, if you have Rogers 222, every night of the week, 5 days a week, Monday to Friday at 7 p.m. on Daystar Canada, we're going to be doing a television broadcast. It costs a tremendous amount of money, more than radio, but God told me to do it. And so our voice is going to continue. It's just going to continue in a different format, and I would dare say a better format, because television, you can't just hear me, but you can see me. And it's just different, and it's just better in many ways. But we've loved every minute we've been on the radio, but it's time to graduate. It's time to progress, and God is promoting, and God is in this, and I know the money will come in, and I know that we're going to be a great impact. And Daystar Canada reaches 17 million homes across our nation. There's only 40 million people in Canada, so considering 17 million households have access to Daystar Canada in every province, only the three Yukon, Northwest Territories, and Nunavut in the far north don't get the signal. But all the provinces, other than those three territories, get the signal on every major and even minor service provider. And so we're going to be on every day, Monday to Friday, 7 p.m. for half an hour till 7:30. And it's going to start on Monday, August the 3rd. So, and you know what? We're even keeping the name very similar. We're calling it the Voice of Dominion. Right now, our radio is called The Voice, but we're going to be calling our television broadcast The Voice of Dominion. And so we're excited. God is in this. And if you're hearing this, I don't want you to feel sad, because even though you can't tune in and hear me at noon every day, but you can tune in and hear me at 7 p.m. every day, and not just hear me, but see me. I'm going to be having guest ministers on the show with me. My wife will be doing some with me. It's going to be, I'm telling you, God's already been dealing with me about a lot of different things that we're going to be doing. It's going to be an awesome, powerful, impactful, word and spirit based television broadcast. And other than TBN, Daystar is the largest television network, Christian television network in the world. And we've enjoyed every minute working with them thus far. They've been so easy to deal with, and we're thrilled with this transition. We're a little sad because I love Joy Radio. They've been so good to us. And I love all of you that are listening. And I don't want to let you down. I don't want to abandon you. But if you can just give us that 1 month, because there's a lot of prep work. We're building a television studio. There's just a tremendous amount of things to do when you're on television compared to radio, and we just need the time. So for about a month, you won't be able to hear me unless you tune into our church services here at promiseoflife.ca, of course. But in terms of radio, television, there'll be a month from June 26th through to August the 2nd that I won't be. The 27th will be the first day I'm not on of June, and then to the August the 2nd. But as of the 3rd of August, we'll be on every night at 7 p.m. So you can still listen, you can watch, you can enjoy, you can receive. And at the beginning, I don't know how long we'll do it for, but the Lord dealt with me. He said, when you go on the television, don't stop Healing Fridays. I want you to still do Healing Fridays on the television. So on Friday evenings, instead of noon, it's going to be Friday evening, 7 p.m. If you tune in, whatever, if you have Bell, it will be a different station. If you have Cogeco, it will be a different station. But just look what all of them carry, Daystar Canada. So just look and say, what is Daystar Canada? And then just go onto that station. If you're on Rogers like I am, it's channel 222. And on Friday evenings at 7 p.m., we're going to have a healing service. And yet you're going to be able to see me, not just hear me. It's going to be even better. So I just wanted to make that announcement to our loyal listeners. And if you're a new listener today, of course, it applies to everybody, but especially to our veteran listeners who have been so faithful over the years. We love you. We bless you. We know this transition is from God. And we know that even though we're not on the radio, we're still going to be making an impact for the kingdom, and even a greater impact, because the television goes the entire length of our country. And whereas radio is only limited to Southern Ontario and the GTA and certain parts of upstate New York, but really the radio is very limited in terms of the reach of the voice. But now we have a voice across the whole nation. And so we just know that this is God's plan, and we ask that you would join with us. 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But if you'd like to continue following our ministry, please log on, or you can go on your device or on your actual television. Of course, you can go on Daystar Canada's website, and you can watch it from there if you don't have a television or you don't have cable or for whatever reason, because there's lots of ways you can watch it. But follow us. Don't leave us. Stay with what we're teaching you. Just change the format. Just turn on the television or your device on their website and just change the time. Instead of 12, it will be 7 every day, 5 days a week in the evening. So that's our update for you. We love you. We bless you. And I want Pastor Happy, he only has a short time now because I took quite a bit of time explaining all of that. But Pastor Happy is going to come just for a short little bit, give you some nuggets, give you some encouragements about healing. And then I'm going to come back at the end and minister to you. God bless you. And thank you for tuning in today. God bless.
5: Thank you, Pastor Craig, for the introduction, and what a future we have. What a future this ministry, Promise of Life, Real Ministry International has. And looking forward for the days coming ahead in the future about going onto the television and the Word of Faith message. This message which carries faith, which carries power, which carries anointing, which carries everything Jesus has in his heart for his people and the other nations. And we will be on the TV soon. And it's exciting future for Pastor Greg and his ministry and all those who love him and are joined with him. But today we have a Healing Friday and we'll be talk. Pastor Greg will be coming at the end of the message to pray for those who want to receive healing, who are in a position they want power of God to touch them. He'll come at the end, and he will pray, and you believe with your heart that you will receive something today. But before, we have just 7 minutes, and I'll just take a scripture here. I'm going to speak from a scripture, Matthew 15 and verse 22 to 28. Matthew 15, verse 22 to 28. It's a story of a Canaanite woman. I'll say quickly scripture. And behold, a woman of Canaan came from that region and cried out to him, to Jesus, saying, "Have mercy on me, O Lord, son of David. My daughter is severely demon-possessed." But he answered her not a word. And his disciples came, urged him, and saying, "Send her away, for she cries out after us." But he answered and said, I was not sent except to the lost sheep of the house of Israel." Then she came and worshipped him, saying, "Lord, help me." But he answered and said, "It is not good to take children's bread and throw it to the little dogs." And she said, "Yes, Lord, yet even the little dogs eat the crumbs which fall from their master's table." Then Jesus answered and said to her, "O woman, great is your faith. Let it be to you as you desire." And her daughter was healed from that very hour. See, this is a woman. Now, the story starts, a woman of Canaan. A Canaan woman who is opposite to God, who is opposite to God's people. You know, the people of Canaanite, they were the enemies of Israel all their life. And the people of Canaanite, they were known for worshipping idols and sacrificing human sacrifices in that part of the time in the history. And they were wild, wild people. And she knew her background. She knew her ancestors. She knew her forefathers. They were enemies of Jews, and Jesus is a Jew. And she knew all that history. She had a baggage of with her, yet she approached Jesus because she recognized Jesus as the answer of her life. She recognized that if anyone that can set her daughter free, it is Jesus. If anybody can help in the whole wide world, it is Jesus. And she came to Jesus. She didn't ask Jesus to come. She came to Jesus and she approached Jesus. And then, see, this is a lady who her history is bad, but she was desperate to receive something for her daughter. So she went to Jesus and made an effort, crying out. Now, first of all, Jesus didn't pay attention. The Bible says he even didn't give her a response or even didn't spoke a word to her. Why? He didn't care even about it. And he was just checking her. And she, like, listen, a lot of people, we all people face difficult times. Do you, when you face a difficult time and you go to God and God doesn't say a word to you for a day or two, do you just give up? Do you just back off? Do you just say, "Well, he didn't say anything, I'm done"? Are you that kind of a person? Or are you a person who is like that woman who went to Jesus, knowing her background, asked God to have mercy on her, and he didn't reply. She stayed there. Now, Jesus was not alone. The disciples were with him. I don't know, maybe disciples alone, or maybe there were 100 or 200 or 1,000 people around him, because Jesus was a popular figure at that time and today also. But there were so many people around him all the time. And she didn't care. Like, what an insult it was when you say something to somebody and they didn't even reply. And then on the top disciple is saying, "Send her away, send her away." And on the third, when she didn't say, she didn't leave and started worshiping him, he said, "It is not right for me to give a bread of children to a dog." Like, first she was ignored. Second time she was just pushed away. Third time she was called a dog. Yet she stayed at the ground with Jesus, saying, "No, you are the only hope I have in this world. You are the only answer I have in this world. You are the only one that can touch my daughter from sitting here, and my daughter can be here. You are the only one, Jesus, and I'm not letting it go. My desire is too great for my daughter to be healed. My desire is too great for my daughter to be set free. My desire is too great to see the deliverance of God in my life and my family. My desire is too great, even though you have ignored me, even though people have said, I feel insulted." But she didn't give up. The problem with today's people is when they pray, when they ask God something and it doesn't show up fast enough, they give up so fastly. They give up so fastly. Now, she is a woman without the covenant. She is a woman without the promises. She is a woman, not even a Christian. That's why Jesus said, I was not sent to the lost sheep. I didn't come to you, I whole world. I came to the lost sheep. Meaning she was outside of God's mission. But yet she was so persistent. Yet she was so consistent. Yet she was the one who never gave up and stayed. And until Jesus, who saw everything happening, and was moved and said, greater is your faith. How many people here said in the Bible, greater is thy faith? Very few people. Very few. Three or four people only he has said in the whole, all the four gospels about great is your faith. Great is your faith. He has said your faith has set you free or your faith has healed. He has told many people, but great is your faith. See, when you don't give up, you're on a path to become great. You're on a path to receive everything God has for you, but giving up is not an option for you. Now, if you are sick today and God, doctor has said something about you, doctor has given you a notice, doctor has given you a report that doesn't belong to you, that doesn't, that contradicts what Jesus said in the Bible, by his stripes you are healed, means, are you gonna give up because you heard that? Are you gonna give up because somebody prayed and you didn't feel the manifestation or you didn't see the change in your body? Are you gonna give up? Or you wanna just be with Jesus and ask him and seek from him and worship him and receive from him? Listen, it is not between you, your pastor, and Jesus. It's between you and Jesus. It's between me. Pastor is not a healer. Jesus is a healer. He's a vessel who will pray. And God can speak a word, but he is a healer. Jesus is a healer. So it is between you and Jesus. It like the woman of Canaan, it was between her and Jesus. She didn't care about the people around her. She straightforward went to God. She didn't beg. She just asked, heal her. Heal her daughter. And God saw her never giving up attitude and he healed her. So today, if you are here and you say, I'm on the end of rope, just be encouraged. Don't give up. Receive a prayer from Pastor Greg and lay hold by your faith and you shall see the manifestation of God's power. God bless you. Here is Pastor Greg to pray with you.
4: Thank you, Pastor Happy, for that wonderful word. I know it was a short word, but it was power-packed and a good punch of faith to give them strength today. Ladies and gentlemen, those of you that have listened, I was about to say congregation members, but you're not my congregation. So, ladies and gentlemen, those that have been listening to Pastor Happy, you've heard the word. It strengthened your faith. You're ready to receive now. And before this broadcast ends, I want to make sure that you receive. So stretch your hands out toward the radio or toward heaven. Father God, I stretch my hands out toward them. Look down from your holy habitation. See those that are in need. See those that need healing. See those that are releasing their faith by the outstretched hand. And look down, Lord, and let your power begin to flow. I speak in the name of Jesus. And I say those that are sick and those that are releasing their faith, I say in Jesus' name, be healed from that affliction. Be healed from that torment. Be free from that plague. I release that healing power to flow right now in the name of Jesus and to go into you, into your body, into your mind, and to make you every bit whole. I rebuke sickness and I rebuke devils and I rebuke pain. And I release the healing power of God to go into them. And I thank you that they receive it by faith. Whether they feel it or not, they receive it by faith right now. And I thank you. You're driving out sickness. And you're driving out disease. You're driving out evil spirits if they're present. And your power is bringing healing and a cure to them in Jesus' mighty name. I thank you for it, Father. I bless them. In Jesus' name, amen. Now don't forget, keep the switch of faith turned on. Keep confessing and saying, thank you, Jesus. The power of God went into me today on Friday at almost 12:30 on the 29th of May. And the power of God went into me, Father. And I thank you. Whether I feel that power working or not, I believe by faith it's working. And I thank you that I'm healed. It's my portion to be healed as a child of God. And I receive that now, Father, in the mighty name of Jesus. And then just keep praising him and thanking him for that healing power. Call your body whole If you had high blood pressure, saying, thank you, Father, my blood pressure is normal. If you had pain in your hips, say, Father, I thank you. I have no more pain in my hips. Call it by faith. You're calling things that be not yet as though they already are, Romans 4:17. So it's perfectly scriptural and appropriate for us to, even if we don't feel it in our, the symptoms are still there, but we call what we're believing for as though it already exists. And we call our body whole. Have a great weekend, a great Sunday at whatever church you go to. If you don't have a church, come to Promise of Life, promiseoflife.ca. All the information's on our website. We'd love to see you. We're having a great service in a couple days. It's a pastor appreciation for myself and my wife, but it's going to be a wonderful service. I've got a word from God. It's going to be a blessing. If you don't have a church, come and join me. And we're looking forward to not just seeing you on Monday, being connected with you on Monday, but we're looking forward to you following our new television broadcast on August 3rd on Daystar Canada. Be blessed, everybody. We love you. Bye-bye.
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7: Welcome to Johnny Erickson Tada Sharing Hope. Johnny's mother used to say, "Getting old ain't for sissies." And here's Johnny to share a few more details about her dear mother and a 17th century prayer.
8: Don't think Lindy Erickson was a tiny old shriveled up grandmother when she said that. No. Rather, my mother played tennis until the ripe age of 84. Her biggest challenge at that age was not being able to slice the ball across the net like she used to. Another one of her sayings when she reached her mid-80s was, Johnny, when you get to be my age, I'm just sorry I will not be around to say, I told you so. We used to laugh when she'd say that, but my mother was right. Her old age caught up with her when she finally tripped on the tennis court going for a backhand shot. After that, she had to content herself sitting on the sidelines and keeping score. I always thought it would be a cinch to grow old gracefully, but I found out differently. Oh my goodness, living life with quadriplegia is hard for anyone at any age. But when your bones start to get thinner and your muscles weaker, it is a double handicap. And you don't even have to be a quadriplegic in a wheelchair to identify, right? Your days are filled with challenges. But when you get older, those challenges feel a whole lot heavier, don't they? It's why, when I stumbled across the following prayer in an old book written by an anonymous saint from the 17th century, I decided to make it my mantra. Let me read it, and you'll see what I mean. Lord, Thou knowest better than I know myself that I am growing older and will someday be old. Keep me from the fatal habit of thinking I must say something on every subject and on every occasion. Release me from craving to straighten out everybody's affairs. Make me thoughtful, but not moody. Helpful, but not bossy with my vast store of wisdom. It seems a pity not to use it all. But Thou knowest, Lord, that I do want a few friends at the end. Keep my mind free from the recital of endless details. Give me wings to get to the point swiftly. Seal my lips on my aches and pains. They are increasing, and love of rehearsing them is becoming sweeter as the years go by. I dare not ask for grace enough to enjoy the tales of others' pains, but help me to endure them with patience. I dare not ask for improved memory, but for a growing humility and a lessening cocksuredness when my memory seems to clash with the memories of others. Teach me the glorious lesson that occasionally I may be mistaken. And the prayer continues, keep me reasonably sweet. I do not want to be a sour old person. Some of them are so hard to live with, and each one a crowning work of the devil. Give me the ability to see good things in unexpected places and talents in unexpected people. And give me, O Lord, the grace to tell them so. Amen.
7: 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There it says, "Do not say, 'Why were the old days better than these?' For it is not wise to ask such questions. Wisdom, like an inheritance, is a good thing, and it benefits those who see the sun. Wisdom is a shelter."
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7: This is Revive Our Hearts with Nancy DeMoss Wohlgemuth, author of Choosing Forgiveness, Moving from Hurt to Hope. For Friday, May 29th, I'm Dana Gresh. So how are you doing in your reading through the Bible this year? My mom and I were talking yesterday about our progress, and she was a little discouraged because she's so far behind. And I just said, "Hey, Mom, pick up where we are today. You can come back to those passages you've missed, those chapters you've missed another time." So I encourage you, if you're behind, just start where we are today. And if you're not in the plan just yet, it's not too late to just jump in with us. Sign up for daily emails related to reading through the Bible at reviveourhearts.com/Bible2026. That's also where you can go to check where we're reading right now. And today we're starting the book of Job. And Job, he faced severe trials in his life. As a listener, you may feel like Job. And maybe also like Job, some of your difficulties come from an unwise spouse. Today, I want you to be encouraged as we hear the stories of three women who've navigated some choppy waters in their marriages. All this month, our emphasis has been on the freedom, fullness, and fruitfulness we find in Christ. There's a special kind of fruitfulness that comes when we persevere, when we endure something hard. The women we're hearing from today can attest to that. Nancy?
8: Now, you may have a son or a daughter or a grandchild or a close friend who's in a really difficult marriage. And I think you'll find Revive Our Hearts particularly encouraging today. Just yesterday, I spoke with two women who, with tears, expressed that they feel like they are in a hopeless marriage. Perhaps you're feeling that way. If so, I hope you'll listen carefully, asking the Lord not just to change your husband's heart, but also saying, "Lord, would you use this difficulty to draw me closer to you?"
7: That is a great prayer. Of course, it's not where Vicky started. She was a member of high society in New York, and she was engaged to Bill Rose. Nancy, she told you that she knew something was off.
12: And I got stir crazy. He likes to sit a lot. He loves to watch sports on TV. And I like to go ice skating, not watch, you know, ice skating on TV. So
13: you were realizing there were some differences.
12: There were some major differences, but I really had this driving force that I needed to be married. I really believed, Nancy, that getting married was the answer to my life. And so I pushed through those feelings. And yet I told my best friend at that time, I said, I don't think this is going to work, but I just want to get married. I need to get married. And if it doesn't work, I told her, we'll just get divorced. No big deal.
13: Of course, at this point, you weren't considering what the Lord had to think about all of this. He really wasn't
12: nowhere,
13: in your
12: God was
13: plans.
12: Nowhere in my plans, nowhere in the equation.
7: Vicky felt an emptiness she hoped being married would fill. Another woman, Joy McLean, could identify with that feeling.
14: My expectations of marriage and my husband really became like an idol because I thought my husband should meet and make me happy. He should meet my needs. He should fill my wants and my desires. And no man is ever meant to do that. That was not God's plan. I didn't understand that at the time. I saw my husband as the man I loved. I had poured everything I could into him. I wanted the same for back to me in our relationship from him. And he was not able to meet those needs. And I certainly made marriage, a godly marriage, my idol.
7: And today we're also hearing from Jimmy Ruth, who's married to Lauren Matthews, a well-known Southern gospel pianist.
15: We're so much alike, but yet so, so different. And Lauren is, what is the personality that is always, they want to party. Everything they do, they party. They have fun with everything they do. I am very structured, boring, predictable person. And I thought, when is he going to settle down and grow up?
7: Now, every marriage is the union of two unique individuals. And I might add, two unique and sinful individuals. And without Jesus at the center, well, things can disintegrate fast. Here's Vicky.
12: It went from bad to worse. We separated actually briefly for 3 months one summer. And during that time, I started going to see a psychiatrist and Billy started doing cocaine. Our lives just were running parallel lines, you know, and then splitting apart, going away from each other more.
13: So you really had no life together.
12: We had absolutely no life together once the restaurant got going. And I was completely with the children and Billy was completely with the restaurant. And he would come home at 2, 3, or 4 in the morning, not necessarily because the restaurant required it, but because he'd been, you know, doing drugs to stay awake all night and whatever.
7: For Joy's husband, Mark, his drug of choice wasn't cocaine. It was alcohol.
14: I had always known Mark to drink, not on a level that was worrisome to me, more of a social type thing. When our first son was born, I realized I did not want my son to grow up in an environment where alcohol was being consumed in the home. Started to kind of question him, started to ask, you know, maybe this isn't a good idea. And he became pretty resentful about that.
16: Why are you asking me these questions? Why are you challenging what I'm doing? Because I have a right to do it.
14: In his eyes, I was being controlling. In his eyes, I was telling him what to do.
7: Jimmy Ruth's husband, Lauren, was attracted to another woman, a hairstylist who operated a salon from her home.
17: I remember one time she was cutting my hair and we were alone. She reached out and she touched me very gently on my shoulders. I looked at her and I said, "What is that?" And she said, "Haven't you figured it out by now? I'm in love with you." And so I believe at that point, I just went over the edge. I just said, I want to see you tomorrow. The next thing you know, we were talking about we'd divorce our mates and we'd get married. We were in quotes, love. So I came to my wife after 18 years of marriage, and I got the big head, and I said, I don't feel any emotions for you anymore, and I want a divorce.
7: Addiction, adultery, they're symptoms of deeper heart problems. Many of Jimmy Ruth's friends had a casual attitude about marriage. They encouraged her to get out.
15: It was almost like, yippee, your husband's committing adultery, now you can get a divorce.
7: Vicky's doubts and fears grew to the point that they were impossible to ignore.
12: By year 4 or 3 and a half, I'm thinking, you know, maybe I should get a divorce. This isn't going anywhere. And so I went and talked to 2 different pastors and this Christian counselor, and all of them said I definitely had biblical permission to divorce and that it was okay, and that probably given the timing that things weren't going to change and I should go ahead and divorce. And I just didn't have a peace about that because I had really started to read God's word. I had started to read the Bible from cover to cover. I didn't feel the freedom. I didn't feel like it was going to honor God. I didn't feel like it was a faith choice. It was a Vicky choice.
13: Now, the marriage covenant is sacred. And when we stay faithful to our mate and our vows, we reflect the covenant-keeping heart of God and Jesus' relationship with his bride, the church. But even if you're committed to your mate and your marriage vows, you may still have to make some difficult choices along the way. And there are times when a physical separation may be necessary, especially if you or your children are in danger. I want to encourage you not to try and process these kinds of situations alone. No matter what the condition of your marriage may be sure that you get into God's Word and stay in God's Word. That's going to be your light, your moorings, your anchor when you do face difficult situations. And then it's so important to get and stay connected to the body of Christ. If your marriage is struggling, find an older, godly, wise woman who can help you navigate these difficult waters. And talk with the spiritual leadership of your church, your pastor, the elders. Ask them for biblical wisdom about your specific situation. And again, if there's abuse taking place at home, get help in getting yourself and your kids to safety. If there are laws that have been broken, it is absolutely the right thing to do to get civil authorities involved. In Joy McLean's case, she wisely consulted with the leaders of her church, and she sought out additional godly counsel.
14: Mark had been confronted more than one time, out of love and out of respect, by the elders in my church and by the pastor. They had so many times reached out to him. And sometimes he would talk to them, but never would he be willing to get help, to get some treatment, to do some type of intensive counseling. He shut down on them. I did not want a divorce. Divorce was not an option. That never even entered conversation. But I did have to set up some type of environment for my children to be safe.
12: Right after I came to accept Jesus as my Lord and Savior, I started reading Bible stories to the children at breakfast, kind of to calm the morning crazies down. It was a little book called Leading Little Ones to God. And one morning, Douglas said, "Mommy, we should pray for Daddy to come to know Jesus." And in my head, I thought, pray for him? I'd rather kill him. But I thankfully didn't say that. I said, "Douglas, you're right. Let's pray for Daddy to come to know Jesus." And so every morning at breakfast, we would pray and ask the Lord for Daddy to come to know Jesus. And every night when I tuck him into bed, we'd pray and pray the same prayer. And then I started asking my friends, everyone at Bible study, to pray for Bill Rose to come to know Jesus. So, and I did not want to get back together. I had a lot of fear around going back to Billy and to what it had been, our marriage had been like. And in the process,

0: This is Max Licato. Jesus was accused of much, but of being a grump, sourpuss, or self-centered jerk? Nope. People didn't groan when he appeared. They didn't duck for cover when he entered the room. He called them by name. He listened to their stories. He answered their questions. He visited their sick relatives and helped their sick friends. He fished with fishermen and ate lunch with the little guy and spoke words of resounding affirmation. He went to enough parties that he was criticized for hanging out with rowdy people and questionable crowds. People were drawn to Jesus. Thousands came to hear him. Hundreds chose to follow him. They shut down their businesses and walked away from careers just to be with him. His purpose statement read, "I came to give life with joy in abundance." Jesus was happy, and I think he wants us to be the same. This is Max Licato.
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2: 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Did you ever consider sharing spiritual truths and ideal principles that will make a difference in your children's future and in the future of children other than your own? Welcome to The Revealing Word, a message of new hope for triumphant living in Christ. My name is Monica Hernandez, and I am happy to spend a few moments with you, sharing insights in God's Word and practical applications of the Word for our lives. Friends, I want to thank you for your letters and phone calls. Thank you for the privilege of praying with you and for your praise reports as well. I thank God for answering your prayers and most of all for increasing your understanding and faith. I thank God for those receiving Christ into their lives. I pray that God will bless you with a deeper understanding of His Word and that you become rooted, grounded, and established in Him as you walk in His presence from day to day. My friends, God is good and God answers prayer. Today our teaching is Inspiring the Future Generation. In this series, we will discuss the forces that seek to spoil our children, simple basics in parenting, building sound values into your children, spirituality in the family, and much more. My friends, in bringing up our children, there are always times of stress and anxiety to see them turn out right. For many parents, the anxiety is there, the thought for the children's good is there, but yet there is failure in the upbringing of their children, and that can often be traced to a lack of building a foundation of sound values early into the lives of their children. At Psalm 11 verse 3, the Bible says, "If the foundations be destroyed, what can the righteous do?" Applying this scripture to the upbringing of children, we can say, if the foundation of sound values in child rearing be destroyed or not put into place, what can we expect in the future? My friends, I encourage you to invest in your children's future, not only by way of saving funds on their behalf for a better education, and that is very good indeed, but there is yet another investment I want to address today, that of investing sound values into your children. Sir Keith Joseph, a prominent statesman from times past, once said, "To destroy a country, you debauch its currency, and to destroy society, you debauch the children." The word debauch is a strange word indeed, meaning to seduce from virtue or morality, to corrupt by sensuality and intemperance, in other words, to spoil. How do we overcome the forces that seek to spoil our children? By building a foundation of sound values, morals, and spiritual training. How do we build a foundation of sound values into our children? How do we bring out the best in them? The answer is many-sided, and I would like to share with you 15 basic principles in building sound values into your children. Number one, let your home be a place of safety and security for your children. Not only safety in the sense of a roof over their heads and locked doors, but a place of safety and security emotionally. Let home be a place where they can bring their troubles, for children especially. Let there be no other place like home. This calls for building a foundation of trust, starting from day one in the children's lives. Avoid the home becoming the last resort for your children to voice honest opinions or to speak of their own challenges that take place at school or among their peers. Number two, teach your children to take part in the chores that make a house a home. Sometimes parents can become too protective for their children's good where work is concerned, and spoil their children by not having them share in household chores. Not only do boys and girls need to learn how to do chores around the house for the benefit of their future years, but it gives them a valuable sense of sharing and helping in the running of the household. Have them share in the general upkeep of the home as much as possible in a way that is appropriate to their ages. This helps to boost their sense of community and belonging. Number 3, teach your children by example. Teach your children the morals you would like them to have. Teach it by example. If you want to tell your teenagers not to drink alcohol and drive, then you too should not be drinking alcohol and driving. Better still, you should not be drinking alcohol at all. For example, I know a mother and father who both smoke cigarettes heavily, and when their son started smoking cigarettes at a tender age of 14, their reaction was to holler and command the lad to stop his smoking habit or else, and threats were made. This browbeating of their son about his smoking went on, yet the parents continued their smoking habit. The father and mother threw all responsibility on the boy to overcome his smoking habit, but they showed no responsibility of their own to break theirs. They justified their smoking habit by claiming that they could not stop. But is it true that adults cannot break bad habits or habits that are long-standing? At Philippians 4, verse 13, the Bible indicates that through the strength of Christ, we can do all things. So friends, the key to overcoming false appetites is a sound relationship with Christ and seeking Him to help us make corrections. When Christ is our Lord and Master, through His strength in us, we are more than conquerors. We can become overcomers. Number 4, encourage your children to appreciate reading good literature and viewing wholesome movies. Reading good literature is still of great value. Encourage your children to go to the library to select books out of which they can gain positive knowledge, books that inspire and show them how to develop positive skills and achieve positive dreams and aspirations. At the libraries, there are videos, books, and CDs that will help teach your children self-discipline and character. Friends, these resources offer inspiration and motivation. Number 5, limit their television viewing times and monitor the programs they watch. Television can be a valuable tool in the lives of your children. However, in the midst of what is educational and progressive, the television media is heavily saturated with immorality and violence, and ideas not wholesome for young children to watch. The error here is that quite often parents try to be too strict too late in their children's lives. Commenting on this situation with the television, a listener to this broadcast wrote in and asked the question, "What is happening in society?" Friends, this is what is happening in society. There is a conspiracy from evil forces to debauch or spoil our children into an irresponsible, immoral lifestyle. Parents need to be discriminating in what shows they allow their young children to watch on television and read in books, and do all they possibly can to birth integrity and progressive ideas into their children. The strategy here is to find shows that you can actually sit and watch with them and make comments on the shows while you watch and afterwards as you find appropriate. At Ecclesiastes 3 verse 1 and forward, the Bible says, "To everything there is a season." Yes, we all need entertainment at times, but we need entertainment that is wholesome. This might be done either by renting or purchasing DVDs that are entertaining and appropriate. At Proverbs 22 verse 6 we read, "Train up a child in the way he should go, and when he is old, he will not depart from it." Scientific experts tell us that by age 7, children have already set the tone of their personality for the rest of their lives. This means that it is extremely important to train our children in a proper way from a very early age. At 2 or 3 years of age, it is not too early to start zeroing in on their discipline. As adults, we have not only the privilege, but also the responsibility in molding the future generation. From what we see and hear in the media, it is clear that the school and the home are at odds in North America where spiritual training is concerned. The schools have much to offer as far as academic education is concerned, but they have left out prayer and spiritual training. However, parents, you are the ones to give spiritual training to your children. It is your responsibility. The schools have brought in explicit teachings on sex, often birthing promiscuity and immorality among the students. However, parents, it is your responsibility to teach your children honesty, character building, and integrity. And by the grace of God, you can. At 2 Corinthians 4, verse 4, the Bible tells us that the God of this world has blinded the eyes of them which do not believe. So we see here that belief in the things of God is a factor. Yes, friends, the system of this world blinds unbelievers from whatsoever things that are honest, just, good, true, and in right standing with God. Yet, in Matthew chapter 7, Jesus gives us wise counsel on how to build our house on a firm foundation. We can all believe and heed these teachings and make our lives shining examples that would influence our children. Join us again next week when we will continue this teaching, Inspiring the Future Generation, which is number 1045. This teaching is one of two messages on one CD, which we will gladly mail out to you for a donation of $8 postpaid. Send your gift to New Vision Ministry at our address, which will be given shortly. My friends, you can have the wisdom and guidance of Christ that is necessary in raising your children in a proper way. And what you can do today for your children and the kingdom of God, leave not for tomorrow. Friends, if you have never received the resurrected life of Jesus into your life, I encourage you to say this prayer of reconciliation to God with me as you listen. Lord Jesus, I believe you are the Christ, Son of the living God. I accept that God the Father gave you, that if I believe in you, I shall not perish, but have everlasting life. I invite you into my heart to be my Lord and Master. I confess that I cannot lift myself, I cannot change myself. I surrender my life to you. Take away my sins, renew me, restore me, lift me up. Come and live your resurrected life in me. The Revealing Word is brought to you by New Vision Ministry, an outreach ministry of counseling, intercessory prayer, and Bible teaching. Our phone number is 416-744-9745. Friends, are you facing challenges? Write to us about your prayer needs and we will come into agreement with you for the wonder-working power of Christ in your life. Write to New Vision Ministry, P.O. Box 47554, 1530 Albion Road, that is 1530 Albion Road, Etobicoke, Ontario, Canada, M9V5H4, which is M as in Ministry 9, V as in Vision 5, H as in Heaven 4. Etobicoke is spelled E-T-O-B-I-C-O-K-E. Our phone number again is 416-744-9745. 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

0: 2, verse 6, during this coming week and speak these words often to yourself. My Heavenly Father is wisdom and good judgment, and I can seek Him to help me train my children in the way they should go. My friends, in bringing this message to a close today, do remember that the entrance of God's Word brings light and understanding, revealing to us life more abundantly. Thank you for spending time with us, my friends, till we meet again, and may the Lord richly bless you with His peace, love, and prosperity.
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0: In a world of confusion, lies, and deception, the Word of God stands alone as truth and is settled in heaven. Knowing the truth is the weapon that will destroy confusion and deception. Join Natasha Farron on Preach the Word, proclaiming God's holy word unto salvation, reaching each in this generation among all nations and tongues. You shall know the truth, and the truth shall make you free.
1: Unto the angel of the church of the Laodiceans write, these things says the Amen, the faithful and true witness, the beginning of the creation of God. I know your works, that you are neither cold nor hot. I could wish you were cold or hot. So then, because you are lukewarm and neither cold nor hot, I will vomit you out of my mouth. Because you say, I am rich, I have become wealthy and have need of nothing, and do not know that you are wretched, miserable, poor, naked, and blind. I counsel you to buy from me gold refined in fire, that you may be rich, and white garments, that you may be clothed, that the shame of your nakedness may not be revealed. And anoint your eyes with eye salve, that you may see. As many as I love, I rebuke and chasten. Therefore, be zealous and repent. Behold, I stand at the door and knock. If anyone hears my voice and opens the door, I will come in to him and dine with him, and he with me. To him who overcomes, I will grant to sit with me on my throne, as I also overcame and sat down with my Father on his throne. He who has an ear, let him hear what the Spirit says to the churches. John further writes in chapter 4, after these things I looked, and behold, a door standing open in heaven. And the first voice which I heard was like a trumpet speaking with me, saying, come up here, and I will show you things which must take place after this. Immediately I was in the Spirit, and behold, a throne set in heaven, and one sat on the throne. And he who sat there was like a jasper and a sardius stone in appearance. And there was a rainbow around the throne in appearance like an emerald. Around the throne were 24 thrones, and on the thrones I saw 24 elders sitting, clothed in white robes, and they had crowns of gold on their heads. And from the throne proceeded lightnings, thunderings, and voices. Seven lamps of fire were burning before the throne, which are the seven spirits of God. Before the throne was like a sea of glass, like crystal, and in the midst of the throne and around the throne were four living creatures full of eyes in front and back. The first living creature was like a lion. The second living creature was like a calf. The third living creature

0: dressed like a man, and the fourth living creature was like a flying eagle. The four living creatures, each having six wings, were full of eyes around and within, and they do not rest day or night, saying, Holy, holy, holy Lord God Almighty, who was and is to come. Whenever the living creatures give glory and honor and thanks to him who sits on the throne, who lives forever and ever, the 24 elders fall down before him who sits on the throne and worship him who lives forever and ever and cast their crowns before the throne, saying, You are worthy, O Lord, to receive glory and honor and power, for you created all things, and by your will they exist and were created. My friend, the word of the Lord speaks. Jesus speaks as the revelation is given to John of Christ. And Jesus speaks to John of this final church, the lukewarm church. That Jesus says, Behold, I stand at the door and knock. If anyone hears my voice and opens the door, if you hear the word of God, if you hear the Spirit of the Lord who beckons you to come to him and you call upon him, you yield to his Spirit, you receive the Lord Jesus Christ, he says, I will come to you and dine, and you with me. God says, let him who has an ear hear what the Spirit says to the churches. Are you hearing today? Are you listening with your spirit man, the inner man, the soul, the spirit? The parts of the creation that God has given you, which will last forever, which is eternal. Our flesh will cease until those who are called in Christ are given a new body, an incorruptible body. The body in which we live today, the tent that holds our spirit and soul, will be destroyed unless we are taken up when Christ returns for his church. Jesus says, I counsel you to buy from me gold refined by fire so that you may be rich. Jesus says to buy from him white garments so that you may be clothed, so that your shame of nakedness is not revealed. God has come to clothe you. God has come to counsel you to take from him what is true, what is pure, what is salvation, what is righteousness. That can only come from him. Jesus declares, do not say to yourself as we do, I'm rich, I'm wealthy, I have need of nothing. Yet, in truth, you're wretched, you're miserable, you're poor, you're naked, you're blind. And the truth of the matter is, this is good to recognize. If a blind man doesn't recognize a man is blind, and Jesus is passing by, he will not have any reason to go to the Christ and say, Messiah, Jesus, O thou son of David, have mercy on me. If you are wretched, if I'm wretched and I have no idea, then if I'm sick and I don't go to the doctor because I don't know that I'm sick and I die in my sickness when there was healing provided for me. Listen, without Jesus Christ, who is God, who's created you, who loves you, who knows you, who will be the one to teach you and guide you and lead you into all truth, the Spirit of truth. Without the Lord, the God of all creation, you die in this life, you pass on from this life into eternal damnation, into hell. Hell is a holding place, a cell, a prison, if you will. And then the final judgment is called the lake of fire. You will serve the sentencing for your sin. The scripture says that the wages of sin is death. Not just death of your physical man, death of your spirit and eternally. But the Bible says If you call upon the name of the Lord, you will be saved. The Bible says, for God so loved the world that he gave his only begotten son, that whosoever believes in him, the Lord Jesus Christ, would not perish, but have eternal life. Jesus said he did not come into the world to condemn the world, but that through him, the world would be saved. It is through Jesus, through Yeshua, that you are saved. Salvation now is given to us. And today is the day of your salvation. Today is the day you hear the Spirit of the Lord beckoning you to come to him or to return to him. The Bible says either way, if you have known Christ and have gone away, he loves you. He says, come, repent, turn back to me. And if you've never known the Lord, if you have grown up and said there is no God, if you've grown up and you've worshiped false gods, if you've worshiped idols, if you've made yourself a god, and you are deceived and being deceived, the Bible says today in the word of God, Jesus says, come to me, return to me. Repent, turn to me, and I will clothe you. I will cover your nakedness. I will take away your shame. If you but only would confess, yes, I am naked. Yes, I am wretched. Yes, I am miserable. I'm poor in spirit. I'm naked. I'm blind. This is true humility. This says I need you, Savior Jesus Christ. Listen, each of us will know the truth. The Bible says that every knee will bow and every tongue will confess in heaven, in earth, and under the earth that Jesus Christ is God. It will come to pass. It will come to pass. You will know the truth. But right now, on this side of heaven, as you breathe in the earth, this is your opportunity to be saved. There is a time when it is too late, but you hear the word of the Lord today, and you can bear witness that Christ is true when you call upon his name in faith. Jesus says, as many as I love, I rebuke and chasten, therefore be zealous and repent. As many as I love. His love, it is Christ's love. It is the Father's love for us that draws us to himself. The Bible says in Jeremiah, I have loved you with an everlasting love. With loving kindness, I have called you to myself. I have drawn you to myself. It is through his love that Jesus calls you today. It is through his love that Jesus has given himself. It is because of the Father's love that Christ was sent for us. So please hear with your spirit, hear with your heart. Jesus says, I love you. I've come that you might have life and have it eternally, but you must also now yield your life to Christ. Know that you are naked. Know that you are miserable. Know that you are poor in spirit. You can do nothing of your own. There is nothing you can do to receive eternal life except to believe on Christ, except to receive the salvation and the finished work of the glory of God that is given unto us. Unto us, a son was born. Unto us, a son was given. And we thank God that we are called into the body of Christ to be redeemed, to be saved from our own sins, to be washed by the precious blood of Jesus. This sacrifice was made for you. The sacrifice was made for the whole world. And are you a part of the whole world? Will you not confess today that Jesus is Lord? Will you continue to keep yourself away from the God who has loved you with an everlasting love? From the God who warns you to repent, who warns you if you do not do this, terrible things are coming before you. Who warns us that he is the only way, the truth, and the life. And without him, we can have no life. Without him, we cannot come to the Father in heaven. Who warns us that we are neither cold nor hot, but lukewarm. And who warns us that now is the time to return, or now is the time to come to him. Please hear with your spirit and do not be deceived, and do not let your heart be troubled, because do not say, I've done too much. Can I really be redeemed? Can I really be saved? Yes. The answer is yes. Yes, you can. Christ says, if you call upon his name, you shall be saved. You shall be set free, delivered, and you will become a child of the living God. Call upon his name and be saved.
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So join us to consider the greatest message ever heard, the good news of the gospel, as well as sound scriptural teaching for believers, all based on the Word of God, the anchor for our souls.

0: You know, the Lord Jesus Christ was the great physician. Multitudes of people came to him with various ailments and were instantly healed. We have one such story in the Bible of a woman who had been suffering from a hemorrhage for 12 long years. She had spent all her money on medical remedies, but continued to grow worse. Her problem was probably only known to the doctors of her town, though likely her deteriorating condition was obvious to everybody. Her time was running out. Would she admit that she needed help? Her life depended on it. Sin is like that. It's a condition that gets worse and worse. Sometimes we hide the shame and devastation it wrecks in our lives. But it needs to be acknowledged if we are to find forgiveness and healing. In this Anchor Point message, Speaker Brody Thibodeau examines this woman's story in more detail, applying the glorious gospel message to her experience with Christ that day.
1: Let's turn in the scriptures now to an Old Testament passage. It's the book of Numbers in chapter 15. I'd like to get a little reference before we come to a New Testament story. Let's read a verse number 37. And the Lord spake unto Moses, saying, Speak unto the children of Israel, and bid them that they make them fringes, the borders of their garments, throughout their generations, and that they put upon the fringe of the borders a riband of blue. And it shall be unto you for a fringe, that ye may look upon it, and remember all the commandments of the Lord, and to do them, that ye seek not after your own heart and your own eyes, after which ye used to go a whoring, that ye may remember and do all my commandments, and be holy unto your God. Now the New Testament, please. The New Testament in the book of Luke, chapter 8. In Luke chapter 8, verse 42, I just want to get the last line of verse number 42, which leads into verse 43. But as he went, the multitude thronged him. That is, they were clamoring around him. Verse 43 of Luke chapter 8. And a woman, having an issue of blood 12 years, which has spent all her living upon physicians, neither could be healed of any, came behind him and touched the border of his garment. And immediately her issue of blood stanched, or it stopped. And Jesus said, Who touched me? When all denied, Peter and they that were with him said, Master, the multitude throng thee and press thee, and sayest thou, Who touched me? And Jesus said, Somebody hath touched me, for I perceive that virtue is gone out from me. And when the woman saw that she was not hid, she came trembling and falling down before him. She declared unto him before all the people for what cause she had touched him, and how she was healed immediately. It is, I believe, in Mark's gospel that it says she told him all the truth. Verse 48, and he said unto her, Daughter, be of good comfort. Thy faith hath made thee whole. Go in peace. Now, the bulk of our comments are going to be made on verses 43 and 44. As we discuss this woman, one of the dear women who came to the Lord Jesus. I think of John's Gospel, chapter 4, and that woman who met the Lord Jesus at the well. Near to the parcel of ground that Jacob gave to his son Joseph, she found the Savior of the world. Marvelous. I can't help but think of the woman in John's Gospel, chapter 8, who had been taken by those men who were hypocrites, using the Bible to highlight other people's sin and never seeing their own sin in the scriptures. And she was face to face with the Lord Jesus. And while those other men were hard and callous, she found a tender-hearted man, a man who had a sincere care for her, and he said, Neither do I condemn thee. Go and sin no more. You see, in John chapter 4, this woman had five husbands, and she had a man who wasn't her husband. And she had never come across a man with such a tender, true, and sincere care as the Lord Jesus had. And the woman in John chapter 8, she had been treated very, very poorly by the men in that story. And she came across a man with a tender heart of compassion, the Lord Jesus. Can I tell you tonight about a man who loves you? A man who cares. With a care that transcends any care that any person on this earth could have. For we must say, with every feeling of love and with every act of love, there is always that within us that is self-seeking, that has some kind of self-interest in it. But the love that the Lord Jesus has is a truly and completely selfless love. He cares for you. And the reason I bring up those other two women is because tonight when we talk about this woman with the issue of blood, you're going to remember, or you're going to find out as we go through, that she had been to many, many different men, and they couldn't help her. But on this day, when she comes to meet the Lord Jesus, she finds in him a man who had the power to help, and a man who had the desire to help. Now, as I'm preaching the gospel tonight, you're going to think again, aren't you? You're going to think, how does this apply to me? When I think of my situation in light of God, in light of eternity, in light of my sins, in light of this gospel, in light of the Bible, how do I fit into the story of the woman with the issue of blood? Do I have a problem that needs to be addressed? And if, as you are thinking, you find out that you do have a problem that needs to be addressed, you're going to be honest. You know, for this part of my media, I could almost record it and press play every night, right? I say the same thing in almost the same words. Why? You need to think and be honest. Follow me now as we find a woman who has been severely affected by a condition that she cannot control. And it says it's an issue of blood. Verse number 43, a woman having an issue of blood. It very well could be what the Old Testament referred to as the issue of blood. I'm not going to get into anything medical because I'm not a doctor. But I'll tell you this, an issue of blood that had plagued her for years. Something on the inside that she couldn't stop. Something that caused her pain. Something that caused her grief. And very likely something that caused her shame, frustration. All of these feelings combined in this condition. Here she was. You can imagine going about for 12 years looking for a solution to a problem and nobody can help you. This man promises he can help you, but he has nothing. This next man will take your money. You see, you understand that money was involved in all of this. She would go and she would give money. She would go and get her hopes up only to be let down every time. And the condition was only growing worse. Now, if this is not your first gospel meeting, you know where we're turning with this one. This condition is a picture of your problem, the problem of sin, something that is affecting you, something that is plaguing you. And perhaps if you're just thoughtful enough and honest enough tonight, you will say it's something that bothers you. As you stop and you think about meeting God, your sin bothers you. If it doesn't, there's something wrong. When you think about eternity and where you will be forever after you die, bothers you. There's that nagging little pull and tug every time there's quiet in your heart. I'm enjoying my life, perhaps, but I'm not ready to die. Or my life is miserable. I've been trying this and I've been trying that. You know, really, that is the picture of her going to all of the physicians. It's the alcoholic who takes the drink. It doesn't help. But it grows worse. It's the drug addict who takes the next hit. It doesn't help. It just grows worse. And it's the person who goes and tries to find a boyfriend or a girlfriend to try and fill that need, to somehow make life worth living, to somehow give purpose to this emptiness that I experience all the time. And every time you get a new boyfriend, it ends bad. And every time you get a new girlfriend, it ends bad. And things just start to become bleaker and darker and worse. Can I say tenderly and with all of the conviction that I can, you need to get to this man tonight. You need to get to the man who can solve the problem. You don't need a man to make it worse. And maybe you're like this woman and you're growing frustrated. And connected with your problem of sin, there is shame. And you know that people know. And connected with your problem of sin, there's a frustration. I can't stop sinning. And even when I do stop sinning, here's the thing. Even when I do stop sinning, I still feel guilty. I get no reprieve in my conscience. It's always with me. You know, this woman very well could have been able to go about her business from day to day, but this was always with her. It's always there. My friend, what a beautiful thing we're going to witness here today. when a woman who has been weighed down by the burden of this condition, when a woman who has been shamed by the things connected with this condition, and a woman who has been frustrated that nobody else could help and disappointed that everything that gave her hope has fallen through, finally comes to meet the man with power. See, that can be you tonight. Follow it closely. She had an issue of blood. That's your sin. Now, just to switch gears a little bit for a thought that I'm having now on this 12 years. For those of you who study the Bible, you'll understand that the idea of 12 is the administration of God. And very simply, I'm going to propose this. Whatever had happened in this woman's life, it was allowed by God. Now, I'm speaking to people tonight. You have real life issues. We're not saying that the problems in your life are light. It could be that someone's listening to me tonight and you're sick. It could be that you've lost a loved one. It could be that you've lost your job. It could be that you're dealing with addictions. It could be a lot of things. But I look at this woman and what God allowed in her life for one reason. You know why? It would cause in her an earnest desire to get to Christ. Understand, I'm not being heard when I say this. And as we're preaching the gospel, my friend, we don't want to sound hard. But God has allowed whatever it is to come in your life so that you will think about eternity. And God has allowed it, not so that you will just sit there and fret, but God has allowed it so that you will make it an urgent priority to come to Christ. An issue of blood, allowed by God so that she would make it urgent. But we come down a little further, and we understand now that she tried everything, and she could not be healed. But if you were to go to Mark's account, you will find that she had heard of Jesus. I find that to be significant in the narrative, my friend. Why? Why else would she come if she hadn't have heard? And furthermore, if she hadn't believed what she heard, why would she come? You see, now we take a turn and we're going to focus again on the Word of God and the importance of the Word of God in the forgiveness of your sins and taking care of your problem. But remember, she was just living in a village somewhere in the land of Israel, in the land of Canaan or land of Palestine, whatever you want to call it. I call it the land of Israel. That's what the Bible calls it. She was in the land of Israel, just living her life in frustration and shame and disappointment with a disease that nobody could help her with. And then she heard. Was she here? You know, there was a man in Capernaum in the synagogue. And he stood up one day and the Lord Jesus said, put forward your hand. And a hand that had been withered to the point where he couldn't use it was made whole. That man had power to heal. Did you know that there were lepers, people who were diseased with leprosy, and they came to the Lord and they cried out to have mercy, and he had mercy and he healed them, his power to heal. Did you know that there was a blind man, and that blind man was blind from birth for all of those years, and he came to the Lord Jesus and the Lord Jesus anointed his eyes. He had power to heal him. She heard a message about a man who had power to heal her. I'm reminded of the words at the cross. He saved others. Thank God he saved others. As I'm preaching tonight, perhaps you know someone, maybe not too many, but you know a few people, maybe even one. And this man of whom I am speaking had the power to save them. And they're not perfect. I know they're not, but they're different. Something has happened in their life that could only be accomplished by the power of God. And you've heard about a man. He has power to make a difference. He has power to convert. He has power to save. He has power to forgive. He has power to take you to heaven. And when she heard about this man, you can just see her weighing it up, can't you? I've tried so many physicians, and nobody can help me. Are you sure that this man can help me? You know what? If she lived in Capernaum and she got to see the man whose withered hand was healed, you know what he'd tell her? Oh, this man can help you. If she were to go down toward Jerusalem and find that man whose eyes had been anointed and he was able to see. You know what he'd tell her? This man can help you. This man has power.
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1: There's something going to happen here that's fantastic. As she responds to the message she hears and she comes to see the man, she says, if I could just touch his clothes, that's Mark's gospel, I'm going to go and I'm going to touch him. But here in Luke's gospel, the reason I chose this account is because of the details. It says here, came behind him and touched the border of his garment. What's that? Really, it's the fringe or the hem of his garment. And I used to preach this as a younger man. So notice I didn't say young. I still consider myself young. But I used to preach this and say the border of that garment. You know, the garment might have been being made and they cut it off with some scissors or they cut it off with a knife. And the border of that garment was all uneven. And the border of that garment looked sloppy. And they took it and they folded it. And with the skillful hand of someone who could sew with thread, they finished it. And I often looked at the garment, the border, the fringe, the hem of the garment, as being a picture for us of the finished work of Calvary. And as this woman is reaching out and as she's looking for something to give her reality now, she's not looking for something just to make her feel good. She's looking for reality, and she reaches and she touches the finished work. Tremendous, isn't it? That if you were to come into contact with the man, Christ Jesus, tonight, and if you were to acknowledge that the work is finished on the cross of Calvary, accepting as satisfying what God has already found satisfying, you know what you will find? Forgiveness and healing. But I'm not quite sure that that explains the whole idea of this fringed on the border of his garment. Because the fringe on the border of his garment would have been just like the fringe on the border in the book of Numbers that we read. It would have been that ribbon, I don't doubt, the ribbon of blue. And when you look back in that passage, the reason we read it is to explain why they were to put the ribbon of blue on the bottom of their garment. It wasn't just to make it look good. And it wasn't just for appearance. It was to remind them of something. And we read it together. That they would remember and obey what? The commandments of the Lord. Now, in order for us to get the real picture, we have to understand that in the Old Testament, the law of Moses was considered the commandments. The law of Moses being the commandments, we understand that it is really the word of God. And what this woman was going to come into contact with that day, that, listen, would release the power of God. Was the fringe of the garment that speaks of the word of God. And see, I know you've been trying to get around it. Maybe you've been trying to get around it for 6 weeks, or you've been trying to get around it for 6 years or 60 years. But the word of God is vital if you're going to know Christ. In fact, Peter tells us that being born again is not by corruptible seed, but incorruptible by the word of God. So it is not just the word of God that carries authority, my friends, but it is the word of God that has living, active power. Two aspects of power in the New Testament. One of them is authority. The Lord Jesus said, no man taketh my life from me. I have power to lay it down. I have power to take it again. This commandment or this power have I received of my Father. That's authority. I have the authority to lay my life down. I have the authority to take it again. This authority I received from my Father. The other aspect of power is really energy. That which gets the work done. And the word of God is powerful. You see, I'm going to finish this statement now. But there are three different aspects to the value of the Word of God in our preaching. Number one, it is the Word of God that we have for our authority to say what we say. God's Word. Number two, it is the Word of God that releases the power of God when a person trusts Christ. And number three, it is the Word of God that gives me the comfort and assurance and the knowledge that I know Christ and have my sins forgiven. Reaching out, she touches the hem, the fringe, and the power is released. Can't you see it, my friend? The reason I am focusing on just these two verses is because the moment she touched, immediately it says, her issue of blood stanched or stopped. I enjoy what's said afterwards. I enjoy the conversation where the Lord Jesus says, who touched me? He knew who touched him. He knew all about her. But he's going to encourage her now to come to him. And I believe he's encouraging her now to come to him for one reason. Not just so that she will be exposed in the eyes of men. That's not it. Not the only reason. You know what it is? So he can give her a promise. He's going to give her a promise now. He's going to give her assurance. For what if this feeling that I have changes? You can't depend on feelings, you know. This woman is going to get something more than just a feeling. Remember, she came to Christ and the power was released when she came into contact with that which speaks of the Word of God. Healed immediately. But now she comes before him. And what does he say? Daughter, be of good comfort. Thy faith hath made thee whole. Go in peace. What's that? That's just a word from the Savior himself to give her assurance that what had happened was exactly what she thought had happened. Don't settle for anything less than what you get from the Bible. Don't settle for anything less. I know there's some people in here tonight and you're holding on. Yes, I'm looking for assurance. What are you looking for assurance of, my friend? Well, I look back and something happened to me. Well, don't look back. Either something real happened or it didn't. But suppose you fell and bumped your head and you imagined it all. You need something more than your memory. You need something more than a feeling. You need something you can depend upon and that you can rest upon with complete confidence so you can go in peace. The Word of God. The Word of God is the authority. The Word of God is the release of power. I'm done now. But the Word of God is assurance of peace. Wouldn't you love to have something real?
0: Yes, this dear woman was willing to step forward from the crowd and expose her need. And what simple yet determined faith she showed in just touching the hem of Christ's garment for her healing. It was miraculous and instantaneous. But what happened next was even more so. She heard the Lord speaking to her. Imagine, he called her daughter and told her that her faith had made her whole. Yes, her sins were forgiven. What wonderful words of assurance and comfort. What a story she had to tell her friends and family that evening. It was a day she would never forget. Have you ever heard the Word of God speaking peace to your soul? You need to. Like this woman, come to the Lord Jesus Christ today just as you are and trust in His atoning work on Calvary. 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My name is Glenn Todd. Thank you once again for listening. And we invite you to join us again next week at the same time for Anchor Point, where we believe that Christ alone is the anchor for the soul.

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1: When should we forgive? Here's what Jesus said. When you stand praying, if you hold anything against anyone, forgive him, so that your Father in heaven may forgive you your sins. When you stand praying, when you go to church, when you're in a prayer meeting, or when you're having your quiet time, is there some issue that comes to mind? Some unresolved conflict that hinders your conversation with the Lord? If you hold anything against anyone, now that pretty much covers all the bases. It includes every possible offense that I might be holding in my heart. Jesus is saying, when you come to talk to your Heavenly Father, if you hold anything against anyone, before you keep on praying, forgive that person. Forgive him so that your Father may forgive your sins. The next time you have your quiet time, start by asking God if you need to offer some forgiveness. With Seeking Him, I'm Nancy DeMoss Wagamuth.
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0: 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But now here's Chip with his message titled, Warning, Beware of Spiritual Gift Abuse.
1: I want to go over what I think are the 10 most common abuses of spiritual gifts. 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And notice they're all going to start with beware. That's a warning sign. Beware when spiritual gifts are used as a means of manipulation, power, or control in personal and or church relationships. If you have your Bibles, open them, if you will, to 1 Corinthians chapter 12. And in 1 Corinthians chapter 12, verse 4, it's a common thing we've talked about. In fact, keep your finger in 1 Corinthians 12. A lot of the abuses were happening in the Corinthian church, and so a lot of the corrections are going to be there. Pick it up at verse 4. There are different kinds of gifts, but the same Spirit. There are different kinds of service, but the same Lord. There are different kinds of workings, but the same God who works all of them and all men. Now to each one, the manifestation of the Spirit is given for the common good. Did you notice the repetition of the word same, same, same? There's unity. When God is working and the Lord Jesus is exalted and the Spirit of God is bestowing gifts and operating in the body of Christ, it's for the common good. The focus is on what God is doing in the group, not on people's particular passions or bents. Personal control, manipulation, and use by gifts are always a sign that abuse is occurring. Second warning. Beware when anyone claims to have the ability to give or bestow any particular gift if you follow their formula. Third warning, beware when any particular gift is made universal evidence of spirituality, salvation, or other spiritual blessing. Spiritual abuse number four, beware when the focus of a church service, ministry, or religious event is on spiritual gifts and their manifestation rather than on the giver of the gifts and his agenda for the church. This is where you hear about the miracle service as advertised. When the focus gets on, come see the show. Here's what you can get. Beware. Warning number five. Beware of comparing your gifts with anyone else. It always leads to carnality. Don't compare yourself with other people. Don't compare your gift with other people. God made you unique. Warning number six. Beware of any extreme position on spiritual gifts. I.e., they do not exist at all to a spirit-filled Christian will have all the gifts. Number seven, warning light. Beware of using spiritual gifts and the energy of the flesh to fulfill personal ego needs or impress other people. I think we all struggle with that. And so it's a warning light. Beware. Number eight, beware of confusing spiritual gifts with spiritual fruit as the evidence of spiritual growth and maturity. In some circles, the development and impact and the use of your gifts becomes kind of the test for spiritual maturity. But gifts, remember, are a means, not an end. Gifts are what? They're a paintbrush. They're a means. The goal is that you are becoming more and more like Christ. Spiritual fruit is about spiritual maturity, Christ-likeness. Spiritual gifts are about the means God uses in your life to help others become more like Christ. Let's look at a couple passages. Ephesians 4:13. Until we all reach to the unity in the faith and the knowledge of the Son of God and become mature, attaining to the whole measure of the fullness of Christ. The goal is maturity. Or notice Galatians 5:22-23. But the fruit of the Spirit is love, joy, peace, patience, kindness, goodness, faithfulness, gentleness, and self-control. Against such things, there is no law. In fact, Jesus, John 15, you might just jot it, John 15, 8. By this is my Father glorified, that you have many gifts and are very impressive. Oh, I think I misquoted that. By this is my Father glorified, what? That you bear much fruit. Well, what is fruit? Fruit is always twofold. Number one, it's the life of Christ reproduced in your life. The goal of gifts is not that you're great, you're used, it's developed, we're impressed. The goal of the gifts is that because of how you are living, you are becoming more and more like Jesus. And God is using you for the right reason in the right ways with the right motives to exercise his supernatural ability in the sphere he's called you to as an intricate, interdependent part of the body. And as you do that with an attitude of love and dependency, there are people whose lives, little by little by little, become more and more like Jesus. But see, it's fruit. Anytime there's an emphasis on the gifts as an end in themselves, a little red warning light should go off. Warning number 9, beware that apparent manifestations of the Spirit can be counterfeited by human schemes and demonic forces. Beware. I mean, this is a big one. This happens not only overseas, but this happens here. Beware. Anytime something is supernatural, that's amazing. I was at this meeting. You can't believe it. I checked. They didn't have an earphone. And he didn't know this, and he didn't know that. And this person they never met. And then they said that. And this lady said, well, that's really true. And I can't believe it. How could you know that? Chip, you can't believe it. This was an amazing meeting. And blah, blah, blah, blah. Okay. You went to an amazing meeting. God may be choosing to do miraculous things. There may be manifestations of the Spirit of God in doing things that are very unusual. And we go, wow, wow, wow. Or it could be that something supernatural or perceived supernatural is happening, and there's a group of people that are being deceived. Don't necessarily assume because there are, quote, manifestations of the Spirit or apparent miracles or even real miracles, as far as you can tell, that it is always necessarily a work of God. I mean, listen to the very words of Jesus. If you have your Bible, turn to Matthew chapter 7. Matthew chapter 7. I mean, this is toward the end of his greatest sermon. And he gives this warning. Verse 22. Many of you will say to me on that day, Lord, Lord. Now notice the gifts. Did we not prophesy in your name? There's a spiritual gift. And in your name drive out demons. That probably have some gifts going there. And perform many miracles. And he goes, yeah. Then I will tell them plainly, I never knew you. Away from me, you evildoers. Therefore, everyone who hears these words of mine and puts them into practice is like a wise man who builds his house upon the rock. And I just would say, just because something is supernatural or perceived as supernatural, we're told to what? Test the spirits. Examine the fruit. What's 1 John say? Test the spirits. Examine them. Is it true? Is it not? The final warning here is beware of viewing the discovery, development, and deployment of your spiritual gift as either an optional exercise or interesting but not serious responsibility. God, I've given you two passages, Ephesians 4, 7, and 2 Corinthians 5, 9, and 10. See, here's my observation of the body of Christ, by and large. And my confession is, for many years, even as a pastor, oh, spiritual gifts, that's really cool. I guess there's this long, long salad bar of maybe 25 or 30-some spiritual gifts. And you know something? I'm eating a good meal, meat and potatoes. You know, I want to be a disciple. I want to grow. You know, I want to love my wife. Want to be a good dad. And I'll find my place in the church. And there's a salad bar. It's mostly desserts, you know, a little bit of salad. You know, you can live without salad. And you can live without desserts. You know, they got the salad and the dessert bar. And if I have a little extra time, someday, some way, I think I'll go to the spiritual, you know, dessert bar or the salad bar and say, you know, maybe I have this. Oh, that's kind of interesting. I don't know. Bob's got that one. I think he's a cool guy, you know. And maybe it's this one, and I don't know. And, you know, maybe I get on my plate and say, well, it's probably one of these 5 or 6 or 7 or 8 or 9 or 10 or 11, depending on who I'm talking to and how I feel on that day. And then you just set them on the table. And that's the attitude towards spiritual gifts. And Ephesians 4, 7 to 10 is a very interesting passage about the work of Christ. And it talks about him dying, going to the lower parts of the earth and proclaiming victory over sin, victory over Satan, and victory over death. And the evidence of that victory proclaimed is, and he gave gifts to men. The spoils, the evidence. It's that picture of a general who wins a great army, and there's all this plunder, and he brings, you know, the enemy. Often in the ancient days, they would come in chains, often either stripped to the waist or naked. And they would parade them back through the hometown, and the general, the victor general, usually on a white horse, would come, and behind them would be all the spoils, you know, the camels and the donkeys and the jewelry and the gold and the silver. And he would take that and give it to his officers, take that and give it to the people, and then he would take and give gifts to all the people of the city. And it was the evidence that they were the bad guys and we are the good guys. They were stronger than us, or they thought they were, and we won the battle. And this gift that you have is a reminder that we are winners.
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1: And every time you say to yourself, I'm going to discover my spiritual gift, you're saying, I'm going to value the sacrifice and the victory of Christ and remind myself that I am a victor today, present tense, over sin and its power, over death and over the enemy's power. And when I develop my gift, I'm saying, God, thank you for this gift that you gave me. It is a stewardship, and I'm going to develop it. I'm going to deploy it, and it's not optional, and it's not semi-serious, and not to do someday, some way. It's not a salad bar. It belongs on the plate with the meat and the potatoes and the diet of my life. I'm going to seriously discover who you made me to be, because you died and rose from the dead, and your victory, you decided the way to earmark that for me was my spiritual gift. It is not an optional little interesting thing to do. It's important. That's the positive reason. The negative reason is in 2 Corinthians 5, verses 9 and 10, and the Apostle Paul says, so we make it our goal to please him, Christ, whether we are at home in the body or away from it, for we all must appear before the judgment seat of Christ, the Bema seat, that each one may receive what is due him for things done in the body, whether good or bad. And the Bema seat, or the judgment seat of Christ, is not about a person judgment of heaven or hell. That's accomplished at the cross. The moment I receive Jesus as my Savior, my sins are forgiven, my sins are judged. I now get the imputed righteousness of Christ. I have a brand new relationship with him. And then I live out as a steward out of gratitude all that he's done for me. As a believer, then I will stand before the judgment seat of Christ for my works done as a believer. And I will either have rewards or loss, either gold, silver, precious stones, or wood, hay, stubble. 1 Corinthians 3. And I'm going to stand. He's going to say, Ingram, what did you do with the time, the money, the spiritual gifts, and the opportunity I gave you? You were my workmanship. I created you in Christ Jesus for good works that I preordained before the foundations of the earth. And to do those good works, I put you in this family. I give you these spiritual gifts. I gave you this opportunity, this much time, this much money. And I want to know, what did you do with the investment in you? And I don't know about you, that's sobering. I mean, on a good day, it scares me to death. I want to do what? I want to be a good steward. No, I want to be a great steward. I want to discover my gift. I want

sure what's going on here, but maybe spiritual gift abuse. Because one of the reasons people don't teach on spiritual gifts is, I mean, it can cause a lot of division. And there's so many extremes. As a pastor, you think, I don't want to teach on this. Because you know in the group, you know the minute you start teaching on it, there's people over here, there's people over here, and people back there that have had a bad experience. But I think because of that, we've neglected one of the greatest teachings in the church. And we're going to be stewards called to account. Now, what's your action plan? Okay, I mean, we spent some great time together. I mean, and if it's a sober, what's your action plan? Is this going to be where, okay, we've gone through this session. Wow, I now understand a little bit more about spiritual gifts. I've thought about it. And what's going to take you from where you are right here to, if not, if you haven't discovered it, you discovered it. If you've pretty well discovered it, you start developing. If you're starting to develop it, you really deploy it. If you've already discovered it, developed it, how are you to deploy it to the max in the body of Christ? Can I give you a very quick action plan that I think summarizes sort of, this is how to go about it. Number one, get your pen out. You'll need it because I want you to fill these in. Your spiritual gift action plan. One, write the word commit to discover, develop, and deploy your spiritual gift in the local body. I mean, and when I say commit, what I mean is God before you, this is lordship. I want you to bow your head and just like, remember the day some of you that got married or some of you that signed on and made a commitment, tell God, Lord, I'm afraid, I don't know, I'm not sure, but I'm telling you, if you'll show me my gifts, so help me, I'll do whatever it takes to learn it. Make a commitment. And then I'll talk to you about what that commitment's going to look like. Second, pray seriously, seeking divine guidance. Don't you think God wants to show you? Didn't Jesus say, ask, seek, knock? Well, what, doesn't he want to open? And this isn't like, you know, okay, you know, let's try and make it as hard as possible. Let's move this gift around. You know, the Lord loves you. He died. He gave you a gift. Pray. But you know, if you pray one day and then you pray next month, you must not really want it. I mean, put it on your list, write it on a card. Lord, I'm asking today. You said, seek, I'm seeking. You said, ask, I'm asking. You said, knock, I'm knocking. Will you show me? Make it real. And you can just do it like this gradually. You can have it just bang. I don't care. But I am going to seek your face. I made a commitment. So I'm going to pray every day that you help me discover, deploy, and develop my gift. Third is study the gift passages in God's word. And the corresponding handouts, I think, will help you. You know, this isn't just some mystical thing. Get your nose in the word. You know, I wonder, you know, I'm not sure that Ingram guy on this one gift, you know. Get out a commentary. You know, dig in and say, what are these gifts? How do they really work? It's not what I think. It's not what your pastor thinks. I hope we can help you. But you get your nose in the scripture and say, I want to discover what your word says about gifts. I've narrowed it down to here. And as you get into the scriptures, God's going to reveal it to you. Number four, get quality counsel. Quality counsel. Find people who really know you, people that are spiritually mature, and people that will tell you the truth. By the way, that's a rare combination. Find people that really know you, love you enough to hurt your feelings. Look, no, you do not have the gift of mercy, okay? What do you mean I don't have the gift of mercy? Trust me on this, you don't have the gift of mercy. They know you, they're mature, and they'll tell you the truth. Number five, test the waters. And I just put for 6 or 8 weeks. I mean, you know, maybe it's better for 3 or 4 months. Man, you got to jump. And just go to some ministry in your local church that you think you might be gifted for and just say, I'd like to sign up for 3 months. And write it out. At the end of 3 months, I'm done. I'll renegotiate and re-sign up so you don't get like on, yes, I'd like to discover the gift of teaching in the third grade class. And you're like 11 years later, someone comes back and says, so you think you got it or not? Right? We all been there. And then we have a little meeting to say, is it a fit or not a fit? And if it's not, you step back and you know what? No guilt, no manipulation. Well, who's going to teach the third graders if you leave? And the answer is someone with the gift of teaching. I don't have it. Okay? Test the waters. Number six, examine the fulfillment factor. I mean, this is not the easy factor. When you're in your gifts, remember the old Chariots of Fire movie? Remember the guy who was real fast and he ended up being a missionary? And I love that line in the movie, you know, bum, bum, bum, bum, bum, bum, bum, bum, bum, bum, bum, bum. If you haven't seen that movie, go rent it. Bum, bum, bum, bum, bum. And he goes, I feel God's pleasure when I run. What do you do in the body of Christ?

0: place where you feel God's pleasure. Not just it's fun, but you feel God's pleasure. As intimidated as I was at that conference at Moody, when I got to talk about the character of God in my gifts to a group of people, and actually the fact that it went out on the airwaves and went around the world made it more intimidating on the one hand, but it, for me and my gifts, it was like, there's more skin in the game, man. I feel God's pleasure. I mean, ask me, do I want to proclaim God's truth about walking with God and repenting and being God's church to 10 people, 10,000, or 10 million? 10 million. It's just who God made me to be. I want His word to get to so many people in relevant ways where their lives change. Doesn't mean it's easy. I was scared to death. But there's a fulfillment factor. And the final one here is recognize God's evident blessing. When you are in your gifts, it doesn't mean that, you know, things are going to change overnight, but God will use your life. People will come up and say things to you like, wow, I can't believe what's happening to my son. I mean, it was kind of a so-so youth group, and I don't know what it is about you, but just your interaction. He wants to come, but not for the youth pastor, just to get to talk to you. You know, I can't figure out what's happening around here, but, you know, we didn't used to care about people, but... You know, I was one of those people on the sidelines, and your invitation, and when you put your arm around me, and when you believed in me when no one else would, you're going to see God use your life. You are His workmanship. You are special. He's created you in Christ Jesus. He has wonderful works for you to walk in. And those works are going to be highly determined by the supernatural endowments given to you by Jesus. Activated by the Holy Spirit, in alignment with God's word, so that the glory of God and the preeminence of Christ is exalted. And when that happens, it's a beautiful thing. Not only for the church, but for a watching world that really wonders whether all that we're up to makes sense.
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6: Did you hear about the little boy who went through the Great Northeast power failure a few years ago? He came home crying, and his parents asked him the reason. He confessed that he had kicked a can and the lights went out. "It was my fault," he said. "No, kid, it wasn't your fault, but I understand. A lot of Christians, when there is a tragedy, an injustice, or a problem, ask, 'What did I do wrong?' Maybe you didn't do anything wrong. Some things aren't your fault. When you confess, make sure you did it. Enough is your fault without adding to it." I'm Steve Brown. You think about that. Share what you just heard with a friend. 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
2: We have a crash on the 404 southbound at Steeles. We have a left shoulder and lane blocked. Expect delays. Also an accident. 401 eastbound collectors at Dixie. A left shoulder and lane is blocked. And a stall. Highway 410 southbound's ramp to the 401. Right lane and shoulder is blocked. Westbound on the Gardner beyond Jameson, we have a crash in the right lane. Eastbound on the Gardner before the Don Valley Parkway, we have a right shoulder and lane blocked with a stall. Air North is flying direct from Toronto to Whitehorse or Yellowknife. Catch the midnight sun or marvel at the northern lights. No matter when you go, this bucket list trip is a true northern wonder. FlyAirNorth.com. With the latest traffic, I'm Antonia Altabonte.
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made it. The weekend is here. Ah, feels good, doesn't it? Hopefully the weather cooperates because I am so far behind on yard work thanks to last week's torrential rains. But it was worth it. Oh, the flowers, they are coming. Matthew 17:20b from an NIV is our verse for today. It says, if you have faith as small as a mustard seed, you can say to this mountain, move from here to there, and it will move. Nothing will be impossible for you.

0: Fratz and Nathan Keys with Not My Will here on Joy Radio, wherever you are. It's Holly Taylor and some words of wisdom, this time from Joel Osteen. He says, when you face difficult times, know that challenges are not sent to destroy you. They're sent to promote, increase, and strengthen you. So if you're going through a bit of a hurdle, things are struggling, and you feel like this is never going to end, take a deep breath and just know that God's got you. You've got this. And you, when all is said and done, you'll grow. I wish we could grow through simple, easy, non-stressful situations. But like diamonds, we shine and become the brightest when we're under a little extra pressure.
1: What place do you visit that brings you joy? Is it the salty smelling ocean or the crispness of the mountains? When you think about locations that produce joy, jail probably isn't the first place that comes to mind. Yet in Philippians, we discover that the Apostle Paul is radiant with joy even though he is under house arrest. The secret to biblical joy is that at its foundation is hope and faith anchored in the person of Jesus Christ. Biblical joy is internal and cannot be thwarted by prison or pain, people or problems. Pause to ponder. Today, is there a person or problem disrupting the overcoming joy offered to you as a child of God? If so, take those burdens to God in prayer and ask the giver of joy to sustain your joy as you walk forward in hope and by faith.
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1: Well, since it's Friday, let's take a quick look at some of those new songs. We had talked about them yesterday, but you know what? 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So a ton of great new songs coming out today. Oh yeah, one more. Let's do this one. Megan Woods, love her music. Her single Heaven Down Here, pretty solid as well.
2: We have a crash on the 401 Westbend Express at Bayview. A right lane in Childers is blocked. Also a stall 401 Westbend Collectors at Victoria Park. A right lane in Childers is blocked. And a stall Highway 410 southbound's ramp to the 401. A right lane in Childers is closed. We're also dealing with a crash 401 Eastbound Express in the HOV at Jamestown Parkway. And actually, Westbound on the Gardner beyond Jameson, two right lanes are still blocked with a crash. 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

with testimony here on Joy Radio, wherever you are. It's Holly Taylor, and I stumbled upon a really cool story about aging gracefully. And this is the story of Susan Young Brown, who just turned 108 years old. And guess what? She just renewed her driver's license to 2033. So that means that she'll be able to drive until 115 years. That is pretty incredible. She was able to pass the exam, and she says that she enjoys the company of her children, grandchildren, great-grandchildren, and also she works out 3 times a week. She says she enjoys exercise classes, and she says staying active for her has been the key to gracefully aging. So getting up in the morning, having your exercise routine, she says she's been doing this for the past 20 years. And she loves it. So an incredible story. Can you imagine being so spry at 108 years old? Makes me feel like I really do need to be more intentional about working out. So I'm trying. I think I work out maybe once a week. So I'm going to have to increase that just a little bit. But what about you? What are you doing to stay active, and how often are you working out? Let me know, 905-338-1250. Right now, it's Elevation Rhythm, Better With You on Good Company.

0: talking about the key to aging gracefully. Well, at least according to one 108-year-old, Susan Young Brown, she says it's working out 3 times a week. So how often are you working out? Lisa texted in at 905-338-1250. She says, I work out about 2 times a week. I think I could do better. You know what? If it's what you can do, it's what you can do. And so just do the best you can. We got one message here from, it is Dean. He works out 1 time a week, he says, but he's also pretty active when it comes to chasing the grandkids. So does that count? Question mark. Yeah, sure. Why not? Does the heart rate go up? Although I'm not a doctor, so you might want to talk to them first. Although working out might actually make it a little bit easier to chase the young ones around. Let's take a look at one more. This is from Edwin. He says he works out 3 times a week. One of the times is playing pickleball. It's so much fun. He has community and it's just been cool learning something new. So we are busy. I love this. And pickleball. I hear there's some pretty cool leagues out there. Maybe I should look to joining one.
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0: We're hearing all about it in the news, and that would be about ticks and how they might be hiding in your yard. And actually, in most cases, yeah, absolutely. Why are they so out of control this year? I don't know. It's weird, isn't it? Anyway, there are things that we can try to do to keep the ticks at bay. And they are simply wearing long sleeve pants and shirts while you're doing some gardening, tucking in your clothes to prevent them from crawling under your clothes. And choosing light colored clothing actually makes it easier to spot the ticks. So when you're doing that, coming from outdoors, indoors, you're doing the tick check, if you will, you'll be able to see where they are so you can remove them and hope for the best. Other things you can do, using different insect repellents and following instructions when there are specific manufacturer guidelines. Outside, stay on cleared paths and limit the wandering. Although if you've got grandkids and kids nearby, that might be a little more challenging. But yeah, a few things that you can do to try to keep the ticks off your body. How do we keep them out of the area, though? Well, they're saying if you can get a owl house, so you know, like the bird houses, put one of those up, encouraging the owls to come to your property. They actually will eat the deer mice, and apparently they're linked to Lyme disease that the ticks would be getting by biting the deer mice. So by going to the source, getting rid of the mice that potentially have Lyme disease, would mean that if a tick bites you, less risk of you getting Lyme disease, which is the big concern. So there we go. 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
3: 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At Anchor Point, we present a variety of speakers on different Bible topics. 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
4: We have a crash on the 401 Westbound Express at Bayview. A right lane and shoulder is blocked. Also, a stalled 401 Westbound Collectors at Victoria Park. A right lane and shoulder is blocked. And it looks like we actually are still dealing with a crash. 401 Eastbound Express is closed at Jamestown Parkway, and it's causing heavy delays from about the 6s. Westbound on the Gardner Express beyond Jameson, we have a right lane blocked with a crash. This spring, get outside and commute the fun way. 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With the latest traffic, I'm Antonia Altabonte.
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Sidewalk Profits, Chosen on Joy Radio, wherever you are. And we are going to continue to be wherever you are. 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

0: 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An interesting little shift in what's happening in the debt collector realm. I know if you've ever had issues, and we've seen it on different movies, someone gets a call and it's someone looking for their money. And now it looks like some of the debt collection agencies are replacing their agents with AI agents. So I don't know how this is going to go, because I think it's a very complicated and human situation. To replace that now with AI, that's just kind of frustrating, don't you think? So anyway, if you are ever behind on payments, don't expect there to be someone on the other end talking to you and figuring out what's going on. It might just be an AI call center letting you know you owe them money and to press 1 to pay with your credit card.
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0: Mama's album, Made for More. It's Josh Baldwin. Thank you, Jesus. Right here on Good Company. We all love our Lego unless you step in it. And then it's just very painful on your toes. But the Lego Foundation is actually donating $97 million to bring play-based learning to children who are impacted by various global conflicts. Anything from South Sudan's political crisis, war with Iran, all these areas, kids are in such stressful, dangerous situations. And so they want to do something that they can help encourage kids to keep learning, even though it could be really challenging. Could you imagine, though, like growing up in these areas, your childhood stolen from you? That's exactly what the IRC president, David Miliband, had told reporters. And so this is a way for him to be able to give back, have them have their childhood slightly restored. You can't take away the conflict, but at least there are ways to be able to help them to continue to learn and have a little joy in their day. On that note, I hope you have an incredible weekend where there's lots of joy for you, whether you're spending time with family or friends or maybe getting some downtime, some alone time. Have a great weekend, and I can't wait to see you on Monday where we have our new schedule kicking off. You're going to get an extra hour of James Curtis starting at 6 a.m. right until 9, and we get to hang out starting at 4 till 6. 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
1: On the 401 eastbound, we're fully closed off in the express at James Snow Parkway as we deal with a crash. Expect solid volume. Also, a stall 401 westbound express at Yonge, a right lane and shoulder is blocked. And a stall 401 westbound collectors at Victoria Park, a right lane and shoulder is closed. The crash westbound on the Gardner beyond Jameson has fully cleared. And Remembrance Drive in Lakeshore, it looks like we're dealing with a left lane blocked with a crash. Other than that, just expect the usual stop and go on our main routes, especially on the QEW through Mississauga and Oakville. 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With the latest traffic, I'm Antonia Altavante.
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1: Her husband was addicted to alcohol. 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
2: I stayed with my husband for the simple fact that I had taken a vow. And I had come to the place to understand that marriage is a living, breathing example of Christ and his bride. He never leaves his bride.
1: This is Revive Our Hearts with Nancy DeMoss Wolgemuth, author of Choosing Forgiveness, Moving from Hurt to Hope. For Friday, May 29th, I'm Dana Gresh. So how are you doing in your reading through the Bible this year? My mom and I were talking yesterday about our progress, and she was a little discouraged because she's so far behind. And I just said, hey, Mom, pick up where we are today. You can come back to those passages you've missed, those chapters you've missed another time. So I encourage you, if you're behind, just start where we are today. And if you're not in the plan just yet, it's not too late to just jump in with us. Sign up for daily emails related to reading through the Bible at reviveourhearts.com/Bible2026. That's also where you can go to check where we're reading right now. And today we're starting the book of Job. And Job, he faced severe trials in his life. As a listener, you may feel like Job. And maybe also like Job, some of your difficulties come from an unwise spouse. Today, I want you to be encouraged as we hear the stories of three women who've navigated some choppy waters in their marriages. All this month, our emphasis has been on the freedom, fullness, and fruitfulness we find in Christ. There's a special kind of fruitfulness that comes when we persevere, when we endure something hard. The women we're hearing from today can attest to that. Nancy?
3: Now, you may have a son or a daughter or a grandchild or a close friend who's in a really difficult marriage. And I think you'll find Revive Our Hearts particularly encouraging today. Just yesterday, I spoke with two women who, with tears, expressed that they feel like they are in a hopeless marriage. Perhaps you're feeling that way. If so, I hope you'll listen carefully, asking the Lord not just to change your husband's heart, but also saying, Lord, would you use this difficulty to draw me closer to you?
1: That is a great prayer. Of course, it's not where Vicky started. She was a member of high society in New York, and she was engaged to Bill Rose. Nancy, she told you that she knew something was off.
4: And I got stir crazy. He likes to sit a lot. He loves to watch sports on TV. And I like to go ice skating, not watch, ice skating on TV. So
3: you were realizing there were some differences.
4: There were some major differences, but I really had this driving force that I needed to be married. I really believed, Nancy, that getting married was the answer to my life. And so I pushed through those feelings. And yet I told my best friend at that time, I said, I don't think this is going to work, but I just want to get married. I need to get married. And if it doesn't work, I told her, we'll just get divorced. No big deal.
3: Of course, at this point, you weren't considering what the Lord had to think about all of this. He really wasn't
4: nowhere. God was nowhere in my plans, nowhere in the equation.
1: Vicky felt an emptiness she hoped being married would fill. Another woman, Joy McLean, could identify with that feeling.
5: My expectations of marriage and my husband really became like an idol because I thought my husband should meet and make me happy. He should meet my needs. He should fill my wants and my desires. And no man is ever meant to do that. That was not God's plan. I didn't understand that at the time. I saw my husband as the man I loved. I had poured everything I could into him. I wanted the same for back to me in our relationship from him. And he was not able to meet those needs. And I certainly made marriage, a godly marriage, my idol.
1: And today we're also hearing from Jimmy Ruth, who's married to Lauren Matthews, a well-known Southern gospel pianist.
6: We're so much alike, but yet so, so different. And Lauren is, what is the personality that is always, they want to party. Everything they do, they party. They have fun with everything they do. I am very structured, boring, predictable person. And I thought, when is he going to settle down and grow up?
1: Now, every marriage is the union of two unique individuals, and I might add, two unique and sinful individuals. And without Jesus at the center, well, things can disintegrate fast. Here's Vicki.
4: It went from bad to worse. We separated actually briefly for 3 months one summer. And during that time, I started going to see a psychiatrist and Billy started doing cocaine. Our lives just were running parallel lines, you know, and then splitting apart, going away from each other more.
7: So you really had no life together.
4: We had absolutely no life together once the restaurant got going. And I was completely with the children and Billy was completely with the restaurant. And he would come home at 2, 3, or 4 in the morning, not necessarily because the restaurant required it, but because he'd been, you know, doing drugs to stay awake all night and whatever.
1: For Joy's husband, Mark, his drug of choice wasn't cocaine. It was alcohol.
5: I had always known Mark to drink, not on a level that was worrisome to me, more of a social type thing. When our first son was born, I realized I did not want my son to grow up in an environment where alcohol was being consumed in the home. Started to kind of question him, started to ask, you know, maybe this isn't a good idea. And he became pretty resentful about that.
8: Why are you asking me these questions? Why are you challenging what I'm doing? Because I have a right to do it.
5: In his eyes, I was being controlling. In his eyes, I was telling him what to do.
1: Jimmy Ruth's husband, Lauren, was attracted to another woman, a hairstylist who operated a salon from her home.
9: I remember one time she was cutting my hair and we were alone. She reached out and she touched me very gently on my shoulders. I looked at her and I said, "What is that?" And she said, "Haven't you figured it out by now? I'm in love with you." And so I believe at that point, I just went over the edge. I just said, "I want to see you tomorrow." The next thing you know, we were talking about we'd divorce our mates and we'd get married. We were in quotes, love. So I came to my wife after 18 years of marriage, and I got the big head, and I said, "I don't feel any emotions for you anymore, and I want a divorce."
1: Addiction, adultery, they're symptoms of deeper heart problems. Many of Jimmy Ruth's friends had a casual attitude about marriage. They encouraged her to get out.
6: It was almost like, yippee, your husband's committing adultery, now you can get a divorce.
1: Vicki's doubts and fears grew to the point that they were impossible to ignore.
4: By year 4 or 3 and a half, I'm thinking, you know, maybe I should get a divorce. This isn't going anywhere. And so I went and talked to 2 different pastors and this Christian counselor, and all of them said I definitely had biblical permission to divorce and that it was okay and that probably given the timing that things weren't going to change and I should go ahead and divorce. And I just didn't have a peace about that because I had really started to read God's word. I had started to read the Bible from cover to cover. I didn't feel the freedom. I didn't feel like it was going to honor God. I didn't feel like it was a faith choice. It was a Vicki choice.
10: Now, the marriage covenant is sacred. And when we stay faithful to our mate and our vows, we reflect the covenant-keeping heart of God and Jesus' relationship with his bride, the church. But even if you're committed to your mate and your marriage vows, you may still have to make some difficult choices along the way. And there are times when a physical separation may be necessary, especially if you or your children are in danger. I want to encourage you not to try and process these kinds of situations alone. No matter what the condition of your marriage may be sure that you get into God's Word and stay in God's Word. That's going to be your light, your moorings, your anchor when you do face difficult situations. And then it's so important to get and stay connected to the body of Christ. If your marriage is struggling, find an older, godly, wise woman who can help you navigate these difficult waters. And talk with the spiritual leadership of your church, your pastor, the elders. Ask them for biblical wisdom about your specific situation. And again, if there's abuse taking place at home, get help in getting yourself and your kids to safety. If there are laws that have been broken, it is absolutely the right thing to do to get civil authorities involved. In Joy McLean's case, she wisely consulted with the leaders of her church, and she sought out additional godly counsel.
5: Mark had been confronted more than one time, out of love and out of respect, by the elders in my church and by the pastor. They had so many times reached out to him, and sometimes he would talk to them, but never would he be willing to get help, to get some treatment, to do some type of intensive counseling. He shut down on them. I did not want a divorce. Divorce was not an option. That never even entered conversation. But I did have to set up some type of environment for my children to be safe.
4: Right after I came to accept Jesus as my Lord and Savior, I started reading Bible stories to the children at breakfast, kind of to calm the morning crazies down. It was a little book called Leading Little Ones to God. And one morning, Douglas said, "Mommy, we should pray for Daddy to come to know Jesus." And in my head, I thought, pray for him? I'd rather kill him. But thankfully, I didn't say that. I said, "Douglas, you're right. Let's pray for Daddy to come to know Jesus." And so every morning at breakfast, we would pray and ask the Lord for Daddy to come to know Jesus. And every night when I tuck him into bed, we'd pray and pray the same prayer. And then I started asking my friends, everyone at Bible study, to pray for Bill Rose to come to know Jesus. So, and I did not want to get back together. I had a lot of fear around going back to Billy and to what it had been, our marriage had been like. And in the process of praying for Billy to come to know the Lord with the children, God started to change my heart toward Billy. And I started to love him again. I mean, love doesn't just go away, but those feelings of love came back. And I started to desire what God's best would be, which would be for our family to be together. And ultimately, that was my desire. I did not want to be divorced. I did not want to be a single parent. Single parenting is a difficult, one of the most difficult jobs. And I wanted us all to be together. And I longed for that. And I longed for intimacy with him.
7: You're wanting a divorce during this time.
9: Yes, I asked her. I said, "No, I'm committing adultery. And so, you know, you have a right to divorce me, so go ahead and divorce me."
7: So you wanted her to divorce
9: you? Please divorce me. Here's the papers. You can own the home, the car. So she took the papers and signed everything so that she would own it, but then she wouldn't sign the divorce paper.
6: See, I was concerned that maybe he might sell our home and things like that, you know? So when he signed the papers over to me, then I just thanked the Lord for protecting. The woman called me one day, and she told me, she said, "God has shown me that Lorne and I are going to be married." And I said, "Well, there's one problem." I said, "It goes contrary to what the Word of God says, and it won't work." And she says, "Well, we'll see who wins in the end." So it was like warfare was declared.
1: Anytime we hear the stories of others on Revive Our Hearts, there's a danger we must avoid. It's the danger of superimposing your own circumstances onto someone else's testimony. It's easy to think, if God worked in this way in Vicky's marriage or Joy's or Jimmy Ruth's, then I just need to do exactly what they did, and everything is guaranteed to turn out great for me. Watch out for that kind of thinking, because your situation is unique. But we share testimonies because the underlying principles, like the value of trusting the Lord, of waiting on his timing, those things are timeless. They don't change, and you and I can learn from them. Here's Joy's son, Jordan.
11: So many people would have just, you know, left him immediately. And if not immediately, a couple years into it, 5 years into, 10 years into it. But she stayed with him.
2: I stayed with my husband for the simple fact that I had taken a vow. And I had come to the place to understand that marriage is a living, breathing example of Christ and his bride. And he never leaves his bride. And I knew that my role in this was to pray for my husband. You're one with this man, and this relationship has been severed. And what an amazing thing that is to understand when you understand Christ and his bride, the church. and how important and how intimately we are to walk with him, no one would cry out for my husband like me and his children.
5: I had so often talked to my children about prayer. It was just constant. No matter if they had spent time with their dad and they came home discouraged, my answer to every one of these things was simply just pray. Let's pray for your dad right now. Let's just stop and pray. And I needed that. I needed that constant communication with my father and just that constant plea. I didn't realize just how seriously Jenna especially took this until one day I was putting something away in our little rental home in her closet. And I noticed that the entire closet, the walls of the closet were full of prayers written on paper. And I literally just stepped into a place I felt like I was stepping onto holy ground, where she had spent hours and hours going before the throne just lamenting and pleading with God to save her dad and her parents' marriage. We started collectively a prayer journal, and it's something that we passed back and forth. The main idea was that they are daughters of the King of Kings. And though their father, their earthly father, had deserted them, though he had walked away, their heavenly father would not ever do that. It was an important tool and really a treasure that I still have of those dark times where we were searching for truth in God's word and helping each other do that through this little journal. Over and over again, God kept taking me back to the place of trusting him. Do you trust me that your daughter just OD'd? Do you trust me that your daughter is cutting herself? Do you trust me that your husband no longer eats but drinks his meal? Do you trust me that your son is a heap on the floor crying? Do you trust me that you don't know where your rent's coming from? Over and over again, it's that message. So simple. Do you trust me?
1: The biblical term for turning around is repentance. It's a moment in time, but it's also a process.
6: God designed marriage to last until death parts you. So I just prayed for God to kill him. So you have a murderer and an adulterer here expounding on your problem today. And, you know, I had to come to the place of repenting of what was in my heart. I even had a plan for God. I said, God, if you'll just get him on a slick highway and push him over a steep embankment, then I can look good and you can look good too. I just had to deal with me. I couldn't settle Lauren's problems. I had to deal with my problems. When I saw how desperately wicked my own heart was, you know, I was trying to get him to change. And one day the Lord showed me in Galatians 5, the fruit of the Spirit is listed. And the last fruit is temperance, which means self-control, not husband control. You know, I remember looking in the mirror and thinking, I really don't like that woman. And I started asking God to show me the things that were in my heart that he wanted to change and to start focusing on me. And that's what I encourage most women when I talk to them is, you're likely not going to change your husband. So just get off his case and start asking God what he wants to change in you.
12: So he came home and you all lived happily ever after?
4: Not exactly. It was a year till Billy came home from when he prayed to receive Christ. And we went through some really difficult things in our counseling, very helpful things, but it was hard.
12: And it actually was several months of turmoil, is that a good word for
13: it? Was
12: what followed?
13: It was a slow process that year.
1: This is Vicky's husband, Bill Rose.
13: Because I was still at the sporting club, and I wasn't ready to make a total commitment
12: to the Lord, to Vicky,
13: to Vicky, to get out of one lifestyle and go to the other, and just, you know, because I knew once I moved back in, that was a huge step, and. You know, the things that were sort of, I thought were fun, I had to put aside and put away.
4: So you prayed to receive Christ in December, and then you went into rehab in February. You started counseling. Billy was still living someplace else. And we would go to counseling once or twice a week. We would go to church together on Sundays.
13: And one of the guys that we were counseling with, he said to me, basically, he said, it's time to make a decision. He put it in a little more harsh terms. And he said, you got to make a decision. Either you're with her or you're not with her.
4: And we really started from scratch. And so we started to read the Bible. And I was in a serious Bible study. And that's what kept us going, was the Word of God. And kept us, you know, it says, don't let the sun go down on your anger, God says. And so we would try not to go to sleep angry.
1: Three wives, each in a difficult marriage situation. Each encouraged by others to leave, but each decided to wait on God to work on her husband's heart. And each realized that the Lord was working on her heart at the same time.
5: My heart was evil. My heart was cold. My motives were impure. God showed me and revealed to me the evil in my heart, the selfishness in my heart. He desired to do a work in me just as much as he desired to do a work in my husband. I really understood, I think, how much it is up to God and how it really is for his glory. And whatever that looks like and however he chooses to do that is not for me to say, so that he will get the glory. And I think that too was part of peeling away of self, more of my heart, peeling away more of pride, what I want, my desires, my dreams, my hopes. They had to fall away.
14: I'm not Superwoman by any means, but I started focusing on the Word. And when I read the Word, I started looking for the things that I as a woman was to be, as a wife and a woman of God. And I saw that this was all God's design for us as a husband and wife.
15: Whether you're in a crisis or you're in a season of smooth sailing, we all need to be asking, who or what is at the center of my world? Is your life built on a relationship with Christ, or is someone or something crowding him out? I hope you'll take a moment today to just take stock and let the Lord search your heart and say, is there anything or anyone that is taking Christ's place in my life? And to say afresh, Lord, I want my life to be all about you, about bringing glory to you.
1: 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Their marriages are still a work in progress, as we all are. But these women have tasted the sweet fruit of persevering through a horrendous trial. They've grown more dependent on the Lord in the process, and they've seen him work in amazing ways. We're placing links to the full testimonies of Vicki, Joy, and Jimmy Ruth in the transcript of this program. 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I hope you have a great weekend. 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
17: When should we forgive? Here's what Jesus said. When you stand praying, if you hold anything against anyone, forgive him, so that your Father in heaven may forgive you your sins. When you stand praying, when you go to church, when you're in a prayer meeting, or when you're having your quiet time, is there some issue that comes to mind? Some unresolved conflict that hinders your conversation with the Lord? If you hold anything against anyone, now that pretty much covers all the bases. It includes every possible offense that I might be holding in my heart. Jesus is saying, when you come to talk to your Heavenly Father, if you hold anything against anyone, before you keep on praying, forgive that person. Forgive him so that your Father may forgive your sins. The next time you have your quiet time, start by asking God if you need to offer some forgiveness. With Seeking Him, I'm Nancy DeMoss Wagamuth.
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2: 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And if you can, help us financially. And if you do, be as generous as you can. We are a member of ECFA in the States and Four Seas in Canada. And both of those organizations check to make sure that we don't lie to you about our finances. Now, we were around before they were around, so we've always not lied about our finances. But if you want to check, you can find out. If you can't help us, we understand. Say a prayer for the ministry. Pete, why don't you pray for us, and we'll get to some of these questions.
4: You got it. You got it. Holy God, it's Friday, and we come to you now, and we pause and take a deep breath and thank you for who you are and what you've been doing all week. We thank you that you never change. Your affections toward us never waver. That you are the God who has a plan for us, and you've had that plan before the foundation of the world. We honor you. We revere you. And we thank you that you included us in your plan, and we give you praise. Lord, we need you. We have a lot of needs, and we're not going to lie. We need your strength. We need your wisdom. We need love for people that we don't love. We need forgiveness of things we don't want to talk about. And so we come to you right now, and we ask that you would continue your work in our life. And even this weekend, Lord, we really ask that you would use our church, use the worship, use the preaching of the word. May our pastors be bold and straightforward and just give us your truth. May they also understand the gospel in a deep way and apply it to our lives. And so, Father, we need you, and we ask for great worship, that your church would thrive in America and around the world until you come back, our Lord and Savior Jesus. Until then, may we be faithful to you. Thanks for Key Life. Thank you for Steve and the great crew here. We commit all of ourselves to you and this Q&A now. In your holy name, Lord Jesus, we pray. Amen.
2: Amen. Pete, this is an email. It is my perception that those with Calvinist leanings generally tend to be pretty negative people. Is something wrong with my perception, or is there a reason for that? You know, I get asked that question a lot. People know I'm a Calvinist, and I get asked because evidently I'm not seen as being mean.
4: I see you as mean.
2: I know, no. That's because you know me. But most people don't know me, and I come over generally a pretty nice
4: Of course.
2: So people come up to me and say, listen, why are you Calvinists so mean? And I get it over and over again. Now, there are two reasons for that.
4: Okay.
2: The first is we're right. That irritates other people. No, I don't want to do that.
4: We're arrogant about it.
2: But there is a sense in which the gift that reform people bring to the church, and every group and heritage brings a gift.
4: I agree with that.
2: And somebody said the Episcopalians bring a fifth. I didn't say that, just came before I could stop.
4: That's
2: it.
4: Right. Yeah. Yeah.
2: And but I do believe there's something to that. And I do think that reform people bring the organization of theology.
4: Mm-hmm.
2: It's organized, it's systematic, it's biblical, and maybe sometimes they seem mean when they are really concerned about truth.
4: I wonder about that because you're not mean. I mean, I remember when I years ago said, hey, would you be my mentor? And you said, yes. I fully thought you were going to say no, not from your teaching, but just how busy you were. And I don't think I'm a particularly mean person. I do think that I'm a truth person.
2: Yeah.
4: And I know you are. And I think that I do think you're right. I think the calling, the reform niche in a sense.
2: Yeah,
4: The gift we bring is not a fifth. It's to know the truth in all of its accuracy. And so temperament plays a part in that. And that we can be a little punctilious. We can be a little bit
2: draw the lines. And some people are drawn to the Reformed faith because of that temperament.
4: That's right.
2: And so we've got those of us who are Reformed need to be very careful.
4: I agree.
2: You used words, and we were discussing before we came in here about being winsomely Reformed.
4: Yeah.
2: And you were talking about how the church you pastored and where I was a member forever, you made an effort to be winsomely Reformed.
4: Right, right.
2: And that's because you knew the dangers of being right. It's the most dangerous place you are.
4: And I think what happens is when we first, a lot of these young guys that come to Reformed theology, and they go, oh, I got it, and I'm right.
2: Yeah.
4: But they haven't put together spiritual maturity and identity in Christ. They haven't gone to humility. And if you don't get there from grace, then you'll go right into arrogance.
2: Exactly.
4: And you can stay that way the rest of your life. And self-righteousness. Yeah. I know all the truth.
2: But sometimes, and then back to that original thing, and I don't think that Reformed people have all truth by any means.
4: No. Uh-uh.
2: I just think that we systematize it in a way that is communicable and very helpful for the body of Christ.
4: Mm-hmm.
2: And it doesn't mean you have to walk that walk in order to be saved or buy into the 5 points of Calvinism in order. But I think we do bring that thinking gift. And sometimes just being sure that this is the way the Bible teaches it can be irritating to people. And they think we're mean when maybe we're not.
4: I think there's some elements to that. And I think we also recognize the gifts that other people bring. Our charismatic brothers bring and sisters bring in encouragement, joy, confidence, faith. They bring a lot to us.
2: Right.
4: And worship. And so, you know, we recognize those, and we need to recognize those gifts.
2: We do, absolutely. And we've tried. You know, there was a time when Key Life was the only broadcast on Christian radio that was Reformed.
4: Mm.
2: you know, almost all of them were dispensational.
4: Grace and reform.
2: Yeah, that's true.
4: Yeah.
2: And so I really, and this has been 30 years ago, I really thought, you know, I've got to be so careful.
4: Yeah.
2: I really need to be careful. And so I tried to do the things that you just said and said so well.
4: And you have. I would say in the family, when it comes to matters of biblical interpretation and doctrine, we need to be lovingly, we need to listen to each other better.
2: Yeah.
4: And we need to look at the text of Scripture better and realize that some people will help us unpack it better. I don't care what denomination you're in or what church you're in.
2: That's true.
4: And we need to learn from each other in a loving manner.
2: I agree. I have such a desire that we do that. Mm-hmm. I really do. And I know you do.
4: Yep.
2: And that brings me even to another one. You have a number of Roman Catholics that come to Forge.
4: Oh, my goodness. Yeah, we do.
2: Okay, let me give you the question.
4: All right.
2: You have to answer with a yes or no because we're running out of time. I'm confused about Christianity and Catholics. Are there differences in the religion or do they overlap in belief?
4: Yes, they overlap in belief.
2: They really do.
4: Yeah.
2: I mean, we both accept the Apostles' Creed as the basic belief system, but we all add a whole bunch more, and that's where you get into trouble.
4: That's right. That's right. If we emphasize, I find with my Catholic brothers, when I emphasize Christ alone for salvation, and they shake their heads, yes, I mean, we're in.
2: We're in the same family.
4: We're in the same family.
2: Yeah, and you got to be careful when you start ruling people out who are your brothers and sisters in Christ. I've noticed that people who have come out of Catholicism have a tendency to be anti-Catholic, and those who come out of Protestantism have a tendency to be anti-Protestant.
4: Interesting.
2: And I remember when the Vatican Council took place, and I was working as a morning disc jockey in Boston, and the man who owned the station never spoke to me.
4: Huh.
2: And he came in after the Vatican Council with Pope John, sat down across from me in the control room where I was working, and said, "Steve, for the first time, I feel like I can speak to you."
4: Wow.
2: And I said, "Why is that?" He said, "'Cause I always thought of you as a dark Protestant." And so we get, listen, the world hates us. We can't afford to pretend that we're not in the same family. So enough about that.
4: That's right. Name the name of Jesus, we're in the same family.
2: Everybody who belongs to Jesus belongs to everybody who belongs to Jesus. And Key Life is a listener-supported production of Key Life Network.

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1: A listener writes, Gary, how important is it to get your future in-laws' blessing before marrying their daughter?
2: Well, that's ideal, but you may not always get it. And that doesn't necessarily mean that the two of you shouldn't get married. There's some in-laws, no one's ever going to be good enough for their daughter or their son. And they're not going to give you their blessing. So I think you try, you reach out, you make an effort. And if they say, no, we can't do that, I think you ought to slow down and you ought to find out why. And you ought to begin to look at some of those things and be realistic. That is, don't let their opposition push you to marry each other. Consider it. Make sure you know what you're doing. I wouldn't say that you always have to base your decision on the blessing of your in-laws.
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0: This is Max Licato. Jesus was accused of much, but of being a grump, sourpuss, or self-centered jerk? Nope. People didn't groan when he appeared. They didn't duck for cover when he entered the room. He called them by name. He listened to their stories. He answered their questions. He visited their sick relatives and helped their sick friends. He fished with fishermen and ate lunch with the little guy and spoke words of resounding affirmation. He went to enough parties that he was criticized for hanging out with rowdy people and questionable crowds. People were drawn to Jesus. Thousands came to hear him. Hundreds chose to follow him. They shut down their businesses and walked away from careers just to be with him. His purpose statement read, "I came to give life with joy in abundance." Jesus was happy, and I think he wants us to be the same. This is Max Licato.
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2: In this generation, like every other generation, there are those who are always superficial. There are those who are always indifferent. Those who are always focused on things that are important to them instead of the things that are important to God. And in the face of it, they become indifferent. Become indifferent. In the face of God's urging and the urgency of the time, their words are, so what? So what?
1: Welcome to Leading the Way Audio, featuring author and internationally respected Bible teacher, Dr. Michael Youssef. Through serving many years as a local pastor, Dr. Youssef clearly understands that some people are deeply committed to seek and to follow God's Word. And he's deeply grieved that others only lightly engage with faith, leading to apathy and indifference. Well, today on Leading the Way, Dr. Youssef continues his practical and relevant series called I Belong. Timely words for passionate members of the local church and the indifferent ones, too. So listen with me as he begins today's teaching time.
2: I think most parents would be familiar with this following scenario. A toddler just woke out of a nap. And then we say, well, he or she just out of sorts. So you say to the toddler, do you want milk? He says, or she says, no. Do you want to eat? No. Do you want to play? No. Do you want to go back to bed? No. Do you want Uncle Bob to adopt you? No. The answer is always no. We say, well, you know, just he's out of sorts. The problem is there are adults who are out of sorts all the time. You know what I'm talking about? They really are. Thankfully, in the case of the toddler, he or she will grow up and grow out of it. But the problem with the adults who are out of sorts are continuously out of sorts. Except, of course, they are too mature and too sophisticated to say, no, they won't do that because in their maturity and in their sophistication, they express their discontentment by being indifferent. In their maturity and in their sophistication, adults express their self-absorption by being impervious. In their maturity and sophistication, adults who are unfulfilled will express themselves and saying, who cares? So what? Somebody said this is a so what generation. What difference does it make? In fact, they remind me of a preacher who one time was preaching his heart out about the problems with society, and he was really getting carried away, and he said, the problems of our society, the root for all the problems of our society are basically two in nature. He said, it's ignorance and indifference. And then he leaned over the pulpit, looked at the man in the front pew, and he said, is that not so? Well, he did not anticipate the man to respond. The man said, I don't know, and I don't care. Now you know what I'm talking about. The main reason for indifference, especially in regard to matters of eternal importance, where the eternal future is hanging in the balance, that they sow into themselves is that they cannot see beyond, they can't see anybody or anything beyond themselves. This problem of being into oneself had reached a ludicrous level in our culture today. So much so that the Wall Street Journal printed an article explaining that there are thousands of Americans spending millions upon millions upon millions of dollars set aside in their will. Now, not for charitable causes, No, not for doing good things with their money. No, no, no, not even leaving it to their heirs. There are millions upon millions upon millions of dollars bequeathed in the wills of so many Americans to themselves. You say, how is that be? Well, you keep reading, go and read the article. They're bequeathing their money to be saved in a trust for themselves while they have their body frozen on ice. So that in 100 years' time, their body can be defrosted. They figure that the science will improve by then, that the body can be defrosted. And they can live for many, many years. The article said that there are at least 1,000 Americans who belong to this group called the Cryonox Society. Come from the Greek word to put on ice. The brochure of the Cryonox Society puts it this way. Listen carefully. That if you leave $10,000 in your trust for yourself, when you are defrosted 100 years from now, it will grow to about $8.7 million. And with that money, the brochure said, you will be able to buy youth and health for centuries. You know, but the amazing thing about this, as I read the article, I realized that there's nothing new. This is really not new. In every generation, those who are into themselves somehow get the scam artists working hard. And the following advertisement was actually printed. I want to read the ad to you. Wish you were rich? You can be. If you are one of the growing millions who are convinced of the reality of the reincarnation, here is once in a lifetime offer. First, leave us $10,000 or more in your will. After you pass away, our professional medium will contact your spirit in the other world. There you'll tell us when you're coming back and under what name. Upon your return, we regress you to the age of 21 of this current life through hypnosis. And then ask you for your 7-digit account number. Once you give us that number, we will give you a check on the spot for your original investment plus interest. The longer you're gone, the more you receive. You may come back and find yourself a billionaire. Show your future self how much you care. Give yourself a generous welcome back present, and we will take care of the rest. I'm sure they will. Beloved, listen to me. People who are so into themselves create a whole industry to cater to their whims, to their fantasies. Someone would say, but how do I recognize this self problem? The evidence of such self-endearment is indifference to God and His Word. The evidence of this self problem is indifference to the truth. The evidence of the self problem is indifference toward reality. Is indifference toward even the dearest and the nearest, no matter what they say, we're going to ignore them. And just in case you're tempted by what I just said of what is happening today and what's happening 20 years ago to think, well, at least this is a modern day phenomena, I want you to turn with me, please, to Luke chapter 7. Luke chapter 7, beginning at verse 31. Luke 7, 31. To what then can I compare the people of this generation? What are they like? They're like children sitting in the marketplace and calling to each other. We played the flute for you, and you did not dance. We sang a dirge, and you did not cry. For John the Baptist came, neither eating bread nor drinking wine, and you say he has a demon. The Son of Man came eating and drinking, and you say he is a glutton and a drunkard and a friend of tax collectors and sinners. But wisdom is proved right by all her children. Father, in the name of Jesus, I come to you in brokenness and in humility, asking for the Holy Spirit to take these magnificent words and expound them to every heart. That, Father, in the name of Jesus, not one single person within the sound of my voice would be the same after today, in Jesus' name. Amen. Amen. Jesus was encountering a people in his generation who were so into themselves. I told you it was not a new problem. It's not a new phenomenon. And Jesus was speaking to these people. They were so indifferent toward the truth

0: of your sins and receive forgiveness? No. You said he was too sociable. He eats and drinks too much. He is too friendly. He is too approachable. You say, what's going on here? What's going on? Well, here's what Jesus is saying. Listen to me, beloved. He is saying, in this generation, like every other generation, there are those who are always superficial. There are those who are always critical. There are those who are always indifferent. There are those who will always judge the style and not the substance. The preacher and not the message. The messenger and not the message. Those who will always focus on things that are important to them instead of the things that are important to God. And in the face of it, they become indifferent. Become indifferent. In the face of God's urging and the urgency of the time, their words are, so what? So what? But what would the righteous do? Verse 35 is the key verse here. Don't miss it. Don't miss it. Verse 35. Jesus said, but wisdom is proved by all of her daughters. But wisdom is proved by all of her daughters. Not by a critical attitude. Not by being indifferent. Not for the person who continues to sit on their hands and do nothing. What does it mean? Here's what it means. That while the unwise, while the foolish people put their hope in phony schemes, like freezing their bodies or hoping for reincarnation, wise people respond to the message of repentance and forgiveness. While those who are into themselves become indifferent toward the message of eternal life, the wise people will put their whole confidence in the Word of God. Not only that, listen carefully. But those wise people will prove the message of the cross by the way they live. The wise people will demonstrate the power of the message of the cross by the way they witness to that power. Wise people will vindicate the truth of the gospel by their godly lifestyle. Wise people will be a living demonstration to the power of salvation, to the power of forgiveness, to the power of healing, to the power of restoration, to the power of peace and joy, and to the power of contentment and happiness.
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0: Delta, British Columbia, V4L2B0. Again, that's Post Office Box 18033, Delta, British Columbia, V4L2B0.
1: In His sovereign wisdom, God calls us, compels us, and conscripts us. Only by His grace, only by His sovereign will, only by His good pleasure, only by His mercy, only by His graciousness. Not to believe a miracle or two, or reject some and accept some. No. My precious friends, this compelling, this conscripting makes us want to abandon ourselves to Him, motivates us to contend for the faith, empowers us to speak the truth in love, compels us to live in the truth and to speak the truth and to abide by the truth.
0: That was just a preview of what Dr. Youssef will be teaching next time on Leading the Way. Nate plans to join him for this powerful message when he digs further into this thought. Dr. Youssef, along with the Canadian team, thank you for your generosity. It makes it possible for the truth of God's Word to be passionately proclaimed right here in Canada.
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1: God's promise, you will pour water on the thirsty ground and streams again in the dry places. You will pour out your spirit upon my offspring and blessing upon my descendants during the day. Lord, you made a promise, man, and this is what we're praying for, and you must stay true to your word. And it's a verse meant so much to me in the last several months or years. It feels so good to just recite what God's will is and to hold him to it in prayer. What a great use of time.

0: Welcome back to Live in the Light in our series from Matthew 6 and the Sermon on the Mount. We are calling this series Living in Light of the Kingdom. We are continuing today in our message called Four Critical Lessons on Prayer, which is about, yep, you guessed it, it's about prayer today. And in this message, we are going through how prayer is the most powerful weapon for a believer. The last message went through our first lesson, which was to avoid hypocritical prayer. God is looking at our hearts when we call out to Him, and He is asking for genuine love and authenticity in our requests. Today, we are going to get back into our four lessons, and hopefully at the end of today's message, you feel encouraged and equipped to use your most powerful tool. Open your Bible with me to Matthew 6, and here with us now is Pastor Robbie.
1: Our motivation is before the Lord. Why do we do what we do? Why do we say what we say? Why do we appear where we appear? What is it really going on there? How easily we speak holy things to impress those around us. How easily in a small group setting we pray a certain way, but we're not really praying to God. We're praying to impress the people that are listening to our prayer. How often our service to the Lord is only validated if people recognize us. That's deadly. I'll say that again. How often our service to the Lord is only validated when people recognize the fact that we are serving. That's completely backwards. That's completely wrong. That's a complete revealing of the difficulty and struggle and sin within our own hearts. How often sometimes we are tempted to cloak ourselves in spirituality, but in reality, we long to be seen and praised. That is what was happening with the Pharisees. This, again, is what Jesus is speaking so seriously about. We make spiritual moves, as I said, on social media. We present a front of our lives or our family or our position. And really what's behind that is we want the likes to come. So in that moment, we've just destroyed the pure motive of praising God, and we've brought on a earthly temporal reward that will never last. Listen, how often we can make moves in this place right here, in this room, in this building, people from this church, we can make moves, spiritual moves all the time in prayer and service and whatever it is. And we make spiritual moves that are seen. We walk around and pray for people even. We like to be known as the person who's going around. And that's a wonderful, wonderful thing if it's sincere, if the heart is right. But if we're doing that to be seen by others and be, oh, that person is really spiritual, that's where it all empties out. That's where it adds up to nothing. That's where what Jesus is saying right here just will not be rewarded. This is where we must examine our hearts and our motivations to avoid at all costs hypocritical prayers. And I'm telling you, man, I think all of us need to put our hearts on the table today. Man, my heart's on the table this week and the weeks leading up to this and things I have to repent of. I mean, just the reality that you think your heart's in the right place and you look closely, not so much, man, not so much. God, forgive us. Notice at the end of verse 5:2, notice what Jesus says. He says, truly I say to you, they have received their reward. So again, the devastation of hypocrisy and self-glory is this, church. Ready? When we are doing things for self-glory, listen, you better enjoy your reward because it ends right here. Like it ends with you or me. If we are seeking, and this is very important, I guess, Holy Spirit, help us examine our hearts, whatever it takes right now, when we are seeking to do things, again, for our glory, again, enjoy the reward because it ends now. Like, hey, listen, there's zero reward with the Lord when we're rooted in self-glory. Zero. Zero is what he's saying. You have received your reward. It's over right here and now. Nothing for Christ. Nothing will add up in the end for Christ. Is what he's saying. Enjoy the temporal praise of humanity, which is so weak in as it is, and neglecting and disregarding again the true reward that comes from the Lord Jesus Christ. I mean, in the end, what's happening here? Jesus wants, he always wants the heart. He wants my heart. He wants your heart. He wants your heart. When he has your heart, he has your everything. I'm just, again, I hope this has happened already. Take a moment. Let's just deep spiritual breath, just take a moment, pause and just examine our heart. Lord, examine our hearts. See if there be any grief. Search me, O God, and see if there be any grievous way within me. And lead me in the path or the way of understanding. Search us, God. Why do we say what we say? Why do we go? How come we're trying to talk to certain people? Is it because we just want to be with someone we think that, God help us. Examine our motives. Avoid hypocritical prayer. Engage in authentic prayer is the second one. Number two, engage in authentic prayer. Positive now. Look at verse six. Verse six says, but when you pray, go into your room and shut the door and pray to your Father who is in secret, and your Father who sees in secret will reward you. Your Father who sees in secret will reward you. Let me be clear here as well. This verse six does not mean that we are to never pray in public. That's not what Jesus is teaching here. Because if he was, that would mean that the early church ignored the commands of Christ. Because they prayed publicly often. Jesus himself, we learned, also prayed publicly. So Jesus going against his own, again, living and lifestyle. Also, the Lord's Prayer that follows this passage is stated in the plural. It's our Father. It's deliver us or forgive us. It is a prayer to be made for the church, by the church, with the church, a prayer to be made together. If we could not pray publicly, then essentially we could not gather as the church. So this is not a prohibition to pray publicly. What Jesus is saying here, though, is this, that our public prayer is to be the overflow of our private prayer. And this is very, very important. See, when you pray, go into your room, shut the door, and pray in secret. When we pray, why is praying in secret so important? Here's why. When we pray in secret, it's just us and God. When we pray in secret, when no one else is there, there's no pretense. There's no one we can impress. The only person who sees is the Lord. When we pray and seek the Lord in secret, we show the Lord that we desire him, that we love him, that our affection is for him, that we are pursuing him, that he is our priority. This secret prayer and secret devotion shows the Lord, there's no one else here I'm trying to impress. So God, it's you that I want. It's you that I need. It's you that are the treasure of my life. When we pray in secret, our hearts are purified. Our motives are purified. Our hearts are laid out before the Lord. You see, so secret prayer and devotion is one of the great barometers as to our true devotion for Christ. Because only the Lord is present. This is such an important point that Jesus, again, is stating emphatically here. I love this morning when I read in Matthew chapter 14. In Matthew 14, after Jesus feeding the 5,000, he withdrew by himself to the mountain to pray. Because Jesus understood it's in the place of secret place that he communes with the Father to continue to move on in his ministry. Jesus, my heart delights when I read that this morning. The secret place is the fuel for the genuine Christian life. We must understand that it's where it's us and the Lord, no one else, seeking him, loving him. God, you are the priority. The power of devotion, of intimacy, of simplicity, of communing with God in this way. Again, notice again how much Jesus is about the heart. He's so much about the heart. And 100% this is true. The heart is cultivated in the secret places. This is something we must take so very seriously. We seek the Lord privately if we are to bear any fruit publicly. As it turns out, I was traveling this week, but as I was waking up to, in my scripture readings in Acts chapter 10, I read the story of the Roman centurion Cornelius. In Acts chapter 10, we came across a verse I love so much. The Bible tells us that Cornelius was a very devout man. He gave generously. He feared the Lord. And it says he prayed continuously. He was sincere in his devotion, again, as he knew about the Lord Jesus Christ. And what happened was in Acts chapter 10, which is so encouraging for me, an angel appears to Cornelius and says this. I mean, listen to this. This is a verse I have underlined and circled and everything else. It says this. He says, Cornelius, your prayers and your alms, your giving, have ascended as a memorial before God. Your prayers have risen as a fragrance to the Lord. The Lord has remembered, the Lord has seen, and the Lord is going to act on your behalf. That is so beautiful, that is so powerful. And the prayers of Cornelius, as God sent an angel to him, and then God sent Peter to him, and Cornelius would be used in one of the major turning points in the early church, where God revealed that Gentiles also would be, again, they'd be used, they would be allowed the gospel to reach them and be absolutely transformed. The gospel would reach you and Gentiles. Such a powerful, powerful time. But we see here, listen, Cornelius, your prayers have ascended to God as a memorial. The prayers in the secret place. Love that. Your prayers, my prayers and devotion to Jesus Christ. God sees, God knows, and God's watching. Reminds me of 2 Chronicles 16:9, such an important verse where it says, the eyes of the Lord range to and fro throughout the whole earth to seek to strongly support those whose hearts are blameless towards him. Like right now, church, right now, the eyes of the Lord searching every row, every seat in Orangeville, in Overflow. The eyes of the Lord. And what's he searching for? He's searching for devotion. He's searching for affection. He's searching for those who are committed to him. He's searching for those who love him. I'm telling you. Okay, so like, I know the stats in the church. I know the stats of those who profess Christ. There's few of us who have an active pursuit of devotion for Christ on a daily basis. There's few of us that have an active prayer life and devotional life in the Word of God consistently throughout our lives. There's few of us. Telling you, man, what Jesus is saying here today, this is the fundamental for blessing in our lives. This is the whole basis for those he uses, those that he dwells in, those that he blesses, not an easier life, but a blessed life, 100%. So interesting here. If you look at the end of verse 6 here, at the end of verse 6, he says, and your Father who sees in secret will reward you. Loved ones, look at that. Look at that. That's a promise. Jesus is making a promise here. For those who seek the Lord in a secret life in terms of devotion and affection for him, he is promising the Father will reward those who seek him. I mean, take that to the bank. Don't read it casually. The Father is promising reward for those who love him with sincerity. It's so interesting here that in verse six, where it says, go into your room. The word room, again, in the original was often used as a storeroom, and a storeroom was often used where treasures were kept. So potentially this is indicating that treasure is found through secret prayer. And is there any limit? Listen, is there any limit to the blessing of prayer within our lives? Is there any limit to what God will do in terms of the blessing of prayer as we truly seek him? Oh Lord, would you grow us in our hearts for prayer? So simple, so profound. So simple, so hard. So beautiful. So important. Seeking the Lord in prayer to him, to our Father who loves us so. Again, one of the critical foundations. Again, when you look at verse 6, just read the word. Take God at his word. Take what Jesus is saying. And your Father who sees in secret will reward you. Awesome. When we believe that, then it might change how we live and how we seek to approach the Lord. Did you know we have a prayer meeting this Wednesday at 7 p.m.? And this is where we, again, just like we would on a morning when we wake up with the Lord or a time during the day, and as a church family, we gather to him to say, Lord, we need you. We need you. This is why we pray. This is why we gather. We come together from the moment this church was formed. We sought to have the church-wide prayer meeting as the furnace of our church, and I pray it never stops. This Wednesday at 7 p.m., seeking to gather to pray to the Lord. Just strongly, strongly encourage you and invite you to be a part of that as, again, this representation of the local body of Christ or Hope Bible Church, seeking the Lord, but only you can do and only he can bring. Telling you too, like whatever it takes, I beg you, do not get to the end of your life and stand before the Lord. And he says, what did you do with what I gave you? What did you do with the time? Did you seek the world? Did you watch another sporting event? Did you pursue another hobby? Did you work another hour to earn more money? Did you spend another time on social media, whatever it is, and just all this stuff, and you had no time for me? Do not get to the end of your life and say you are a dedicated follower of Jesus Christ and have no time for the Lord. Do not do that. Do not do that. That's the most unwise thing I could ever possibly think of. And I got my own convictions. I got my own things to repent of as well too. But at the end of the day, to seek the Lord. He's the only treasure we need. He's the only one that counts. He's the only one that matters. He's the only one who is truly beautiful and satisfying. And this is the point when he says there, and he says with sincerity and prayer and devotion in the secret place. And that's where the blessing of life is found. Engage in authentic prayer. Lesson number three, discern useless prayer. Look at verse 7. And when you pray, do not heap up empty phrases as the Gentiles do, for they think they will be heard for their many words. Isn't it interesting? There are many religions that teach the quantity of words will earn the ear of their God. That's very common, again, among religions throughout this earth. Many words. I just say something enough. Whatever God I'm praying to, of course, any God, but the true God's a false God. But just it's the amount of words. I say enough words, then somehow this is going to work with the God that I'm praying to. What this becomes is what? Idle repetition, useless phrases, and piled up empty verbiage. This becomes babble and completely useless. What Jesus teaches us today is this. Sincere prayers, listen, are measured by weight, not by length. They're measured by weight, not by length. We are taught in the Gospels and elsewhere to pray without ceasing and to be persistent in prayer. But that is an earnest approach to prayer. It's not just praying enough times so somehow God will then do what we want him to do if we just say it enough. No, no, it's the heart. It's always about the heart. The heart that is engaged of seeking him continually with the things that we are desiring from him and looking to him for. Sincere prayers in the Christian life are measured by weight, not by length. So whether it's the Catholic priest prescribing three Hail Marys and praying the rosary, or the Orthodox Jews bowing repeatedly at the Western Wall and just continuously sitting there, if I can just do this enough, I can put my paper in the wall enough times and sit there for enough time that somehow this is going to earn me favor with God. Whether it's Buddhists using the prayer wheel or mindless chanting of Hare Krishnas or rote prayers of Hindus and Muslims. The heart is not connected. Aren't prayers going to the true and living God? You can say as much as you want. It's useless, empty, zero power in such actions. Do not heap up empty phrases like the Gentiles, Jesus says. But what about Christians? Christians have turned at times the Lord's Prayer itself into a resuscitation of zero heart engagement. We haven't memorized, certainly in the past, and we say it over and over again. We're not actively engaging our heart. It's just a resuscitation of nothing. We've all been a part of that. We've all seen that. We sit down for dinner at Grace. I try to discipline myself. When you're saying grace, refuse to say the same words that you've said 1,000 times, 1,000 meals before. And you just spell the same words over and nothing's happening in your heart. I hate that in here. I hate that. What am I doing? I might as well just say a pagan chant. There's nothing happening. Engage the mind. I am speaking to the Father in heaven. I am talking to him. Refuse to go through Christian cliches and phrases you've heard since you were born. And you stand. I remember a lot of our staff over the years just really encouraging, praying from the front. Do not use cliches. You have no idea what they mean. What's happening? Nothing's happening in that moment. Father, we give back to you a portion of what you've entrusted, whatever it might be. Just like, if your heart's engaged, great. But if you're just saying because you heard someone else say it many years ago growing up, no. Get it out of here. It has no value, has no meaning and no input. God, help us to be sincere. See, for me, it's just disciplining with the reality that when we are praying to our Father. Like even just the Lord's Prayer, our Father, just meditating on our Father. Like I'm trying to start like early in the morning for me as much as I can to remind myself, Father, you are real. I say that sometimes as I'm praying, Father, I know you are real and I know you can hear this prayer. And I know you love me and I know you are for me. Even right there, you start like that, all of a sudden everything starts to change. All of a sudden, what am I doing? I'm talking for real to a God who's awesome and a God who's powerful and a God who is love and a God who is sovereign and a Father who cares for his Son. And I believe he's listening to my words. And it just takes prayer from rote ritualism to all of a sudden relationship in a very powerful way. You can do that as easy as I can. But you have to discipline yourself. What are we doing right now? How many prayers do we hear that are prayed? And they begin and continue on. They're saying stuff. But I'm like, what is that? Young people here today may be new and encourage you to really take this stuff seriously where you just just again, I try to say to my own children, like just, and it's, it takes some practice and some work. But just again, when you're praying, just think of who you're praying to, who cares who's around. And just remember, I am actually praying to a God who's alive and a Father who is listening. Pray to him. Who cares what it sounds like? That's the key. Who cares if you have the right verbiage and the right phrase? Who cares? God doesn't care. It's the heart that refuses to engage in useless prayer. We must avoid ritual before God, and we must engage relationship. Because when we engage in cliches or babble, then our prayers are cold. Our prayers don't reach. Here, Thomas Brooks said this pretty powerfully. He said this. He says, cold prayers are as arrows without heads, as swords without edges, as birds without wings. They pierce not, they cut not, they fly not up to heaven. Cold prayers always freeze before they reach heaven. So we don't want to have cold prayers. We want to have prayers that are alive and hot. Listen, it won't be prayers sounding like some kind of high-level theologian. It's not what this is about, man. That's what the Pharisees did. It's prayers of sincerity, of seeking the Lord because they love their God. Fourthly and finally, pursue powerful prayer. Pursue powerful prayer. Look at verse 8 now. And Jesus says, I like this. I love how clear Jesus says, don't be like them. Could you be more clear, Jesus? Yes, don't be like them. I'm thankful for that. Do not be like them. Don't be like those who babble in prayer. Why? For your Father knows what you need before you ask him. Here's the key to powerful prayer. Jesus says, do not be like them. Don't be like those who pray ritualistic babble. Don't be like those who utter words with no substance. Don't be like those whose prayers are completely disconnected from their heart. Don't be like them. Don't be like them. But why? Here's why. For your Father knows. See, prayer becomes powerful when prayer becomes personal. This is what I'm trying to say. And listen, our prayers publicly are so impacted because we are praying privately to begin with. This is just pouring our hearts out to the Lord, with no one around. Crying out to the Lord, crying before the Lord. Walking around, prayer walks, just speaking to God, playing worship music in our car. And as we sing, we are praying to the Lord. No one's around. No one sees. Just the Lord. For your Father knows. I'm telling you that you dwell on the Father peace. It changes your prayer life. Again, a mentor of mine said recently to me last couple of months, he says, we're not taught to pray, dear God. We're taught to pray our Father. We're taught to start off with Father in heaven. I think that's a good discipline. Reminding ourselves of what is actually happening. Prayer becomes personal. For your Father, prayer is relational. See, this is where prayer goes from duty to privilege. I'm a son that belongs to my Father in heaven. Like, what? How did that happen, man? That's by the grace of the gospel of Jesus Christ, who died for my sins and rose from the dead. I've been forgiven of my sins. I'm now a new creation. I've been adopted into God's family. And now I can approach and say, Abba, Father, are you kidding me? Are you kidding me? From duty, prayer, privilege of prayer, I get to approach my Father who loves me and cares for me and has secured me forever. I will never die. I'll never be cast out. And I get to speak to him at any moment, at any time, in any part, in any place in the world, at any given situation. And he hears and he sees and he responds. That is absolutely awesome. This is when prayer takes another level. Powerful prayer is personal and relational. Powerful prayer is when we are aware. He says, for your Father knows. Your Father knows. The parallel passage to the Lord's Prayer in Luke's Gospel is Luke 11. And after the Lord's Prayer is taught, Jesus says this. He says, if you then who are evil, if you know how to give good gifts to your children, like if your son asks for a piece of bread, you won't give him a stone or a scorpion. If you have figured that out and you're evil, you're sinful, the result is how much more will your Father in heaven give the Holy Spirit to those who ask him? In Matthew's gospel, how much more will the Father give good gifts to those who ask him? That's coming up in the Sermon on the Mount. Too excited about that in the weeks to come. The Lord knows. And when we pray, we are aware that he knows. And we are aware and we are expecting, and that's what we see next. For your Father knows what you need before you ask him. See, powerful prayers, personal, relational. We are aware, and then it is expected. We are expected. Your Father knows what you need, and your Father loves you. And your Father cares for you. So we pray according to his will, not our will, pray according to his will. We are expecting that our prayers will be heard and our prayers will be answered in God's way, God's time. But we are expecting, for your Father knows what you need before you ask him. And we pray because that's God's design and strategy for how he works through our lives. We can't fully explain that. He knows what we need before we ask, but he wants us to ask. We are changed in the process of praying to him. Prayer is massive. And he uses it to grow us and sanctify us and refine us and prove our heart's desires. We are expectant in prayer. And I was praying again, just like on my journal yesterday morning. I pulled Isaiah 44, verse 3. God's promise, you will pour water on the thirsty ground and streams again in the dry places. You will pour out your spirit upon my offspring. And blessing upon my descendants during the day. Lord, you made a promise, man. And this is what we're praying for. And you must stay true to your word. And it's a verse meant so much to me in the last several months or years. It feels so good to just recite what God's will is and to hold him to it in prayer. What a great use of time. And this is what he is inviting us all to do, to pursue powerful prayer. Maybe at this point you're like, okay, well, prayer, but can you help me? How can I specifically pray? Or what should we pray? Well, that's verse 9, and that's next week. So you're going to have to come back for that. But I think we're off to a good start today, and here's what I want to do as we end today. I want us to take a couple of minutes to pray together about prayer. We do this from time to time, and I love when we do. And if you want to pray by yourself, that's fine. But if you're willing, and I encourage you, if you would pray out loud with people, 2, 3, or 4, whatever it is, but with hearts that desire to seek the Lord this way. And I want us to pray this. I want us to say, Father, we need you. Father, would you forgive us for our lack of prayer? We repent of our prayerlessness. Would you forgive us for our lack of prayer? And thirdly, Father, would you grow us as individuals and as a church in dependence in prayer? 3 things. Before the Lord, the Father who is real, alive, who's here now and listening. Father, we need you. We need you. Simple as that. Father, we repent of our lack of prayer. And Father, would you grow us in our conviction and dependence in prayer? Let's do that, church. Let's pray now.
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